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Many know me as the hall monitor at ESPN Madison, and that's because I love

0: 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Hi, this is Jesse Nelson. 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Hi, this is Jesse Nelson. 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Hi, this is Jesse Nelson. 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I love creating them. I love following them, and I love enforcing them. 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
6: A bandwagon fan. The biggest insult in sports. But this summer, during the FIFA World Cup, it's an invitation, America. Never watched soccer before? Perfect. Think a corner kick is a karate move? Sure, why not? Prefer sports where players can use their hands? Me too. Just here for the snacks? Now we're talking. So grab a bag of Lay's and jump on the bandwagon. We're undefeated. Lay's, the official sponsor of the FIFA World Cup 2026.
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0: So what does Giannis in Miami look like? And the reason I ask this is because we've been hearing that Miami has been putting this package together. Like you said, they're very interested. They've even been pursuing him for some time now. But I wonder if they're able to give a lot of young talent to Milwaukee and give some draft capital, what do they have left to put around them?
1: So it's going to be interesting, Q, how much they end up giving up. Tyler Hero is basically gone. So okay. You're going to use him because he's $33 million in salary cap. Khalil Ware is somebody I don't think they really liked in the rotation. Why, I have no idea. He would probably be gone. Okay. Most likely Jaime Jaquez Jr. is going to be in the mix. And then from what I've heard, one of the two other young guys, either Pelle Larsen or Kasparis Jakaciones, will be the guys that are gone. And then some picks, whatever the picks end up being this year's first, and some others. So the Heat would look like Bam Adebayo, Giannis Antetokounmpo. Andrew Wiggins has a $30 million player option, which he would probably opt into, so you'd have him. You'll have Davion Mitchell at point guard, and then they're probably going to bring back in some form or fashion, why am I losing? My guy, Norman Powell, would be the other one they bring in. Now what do you have to do? You got to find cheap shooters. Because you're going to be, with Davion Mitchell, Giannis Antetokounmpo, and Bam Adebayo, throw in Andrew Wiggins, you're going to be a defensive wizard. Like, your team's going to be great on the defensive side, but you quite frankly don't have anybody to shoot the ball, so you're going to have to find cheap shooters probably to put around some of those guys.
0: Yeah, that's my concern right there. I mean, yeah, you're right. They'll get after it defensively, there's no doubt, but are they going to be able to find those shooters? Are they going to be able to find them on the cheap? Are they going to have a bench, or are they going to make a call to you and me? It's like, hey, man, you guys got a couple minutes? You guys got a couple minutes that you can come in at the end of the quarter or whatever?
1: The answer's no.
0: Yeah, I'm about to say, and the answer is hell no.
1: Right.
0: Not at all. But seriously, I mean, we've seen some of these teams be put together, and they have really good top-end talent, but then they don't have enough to be able to sustain it throughout the course of a game, a year, and more importantly, the postseason.
1: Yeah, and I think when it comes to Miami, and, you know, full disclosure, I am a Heat fan, so I follow them a whole lot.
0: Right.
1: They've been looking for a superstar since Jimmy Butler a couple of years ago decided he didn't want to play there any longer. Bam is a really good number two.
0: Yeah.
1: He's not a number one player. Tyler Hero's probably a really good number two or number three. He's not been a number one player. And since Jimmy's been gone, they haven't had that number one player. They've tried. They tried to get Kevin Durant. Mm-hmm. They've tried about three times to get Giannis Antetokounmpo. They've tried to go out and get other lead dogs. Damian Lillard was the one that blew up in their face when Jimmy was still there. And I think Pat Riley and Alonzo Mourning and all of the guys in that front office really want one more time to have a superstar down there, because that fan base is starting to get sick and tired of being the 9 and the 10 seed. And you know as well as I do, you live in an event town in Vegas.
0: Yep.
1: Miami's an event town.
0: Yep.
1: If the Heat are not a marquee event, people are going to stop going to the games.
0: Right. No, you're right. You're not wrong. And you're right. I'm in an event town. And if they're not a really good program, really good team, if there's not really good teams out here, they'll find other things to do. They'll do the same thing in Miami. I still recall the Heat fans leaving the arena and then all of a sudden the Heat coming back and them trying to get back in the arena, right? They're trying to make a beeline to the club if things aren't going right. How badly, I'm glad you brought up Alonzo Mourning and Pat Riley, how badly or desperately does Pat Riley need to hit and get this and land Giannis?
1: I think he needs to, because if you think about it, Jimmy was the last big piece they brought in. That was 2019. He really is living off, and granted, he put together the big three with Bosh and Wade and LeBron. Right. That was 2010. That's 16 years ago.
0: Well, and everyone's blaming him for running LeBron off, too.
1: Right.
0: Right? Hey. He ran LeBron off, and most people, at least what I hear from the distance, is, yeah, he hasn't, you know, yeah, the name Pat Riley's fantastic, but he's not really putting teams together like he was back in the day.
1: No, and a lot of it has to do, Q, they used to thrive off free agency. You get guys that are free agents, they come down to Miami, they woo you, they take you to Joe Stone Crab, they walk you around and you see some nice-looking women everywhere, and it's an enticement to come there. But since the NBA changed maybe 4 or 5 years ago, he hasn't been able to acquire that talent. Part of it, they've overvalued some of their young pieces. There was rumors that they were unwilling to put players in the Damian Lillard trade, and that's why Portland went ahead and took the different offer and shipped them off to Milwaukee when they did. He can't overvalue anybody at this point. They've said, and this is what I've read, the only player that's not on the table is Bam Adebayo.
0: Right.
1: Everybody else is out there. And I think to your question, Pat Riley and Alonzo Mourning have to make a move now to make them a relevant franchise again. If they miss again, they were the 10 seed. Yeah. They lost to Charlotte in the play-in round. That can't happen in South Florida.
0: No, it can't and it shouldn't, right? I mean, they're too good of a team. I believe that Heat culture is real, but now the Heat culture sounds like it's just a phrase.
1: It is.
0: Right? Like, I'm here in Las Vegas, and the Raiders, they say, just win, baby, and commitment to excellence. It's literally a T-shirt slogan.
1: And that's all it is in Miami. And especially when they put it on the court a couple of years ago, and you're playing in the play-in round, it comes shallow.
0: Right.
1: Add to that even further, their biggest rival just won the NBA title.
0: Yes. I'm sure everyone was thrilled to see the New York Knicks hoist the Larry O after 53 seasons. I'm sure that went over really well with the fine folks there in Miami. But, yeah, I mean, look, I'm just ready for this thing to be over. Yep. I want them to make a decision sooner rather than later, right? I mean, get what you can get. It feels like that Milwaukee's trying to get as much as possible, and they may be trying to overshoot their shot, right? I mean, they might just have to settle a little bit because he does have an injury history. That's something else to be concerned about. So at some point, man, they got to make a move or say, you know what, we're not going to make a move. He's John Michaels. I'm Q Myers. Coming up next, do you run it back? It's game night on ESPN Radio.
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11: The Big 12 in no rush to pull their lawsuit. I'm Q Myers, the Big 12 presidents and chancellors.
12: Summer at the ballpark. There's nothing like it. Catch your

0: prisoner, and I go, Jalen Brunson?
1: Right.
0: You know, everybody else is saying Steph Curry and Kobe and Michael. He said Jalen Brunson, and when he won this year, he said, Coach, I told you that kid can play. And I said, hey, look, you're right. I just have to step back and accept it.
2: Well, and that's the beautiful thing about it, and that's why I love the young talent that's in the league right now, because there's so many different dudes. I mean, look, Wemby is in a world by himself, right? There ain't going to be too many dudes that look like that that's going to walk in and play on your AAU team.
0: Right.
2: Or you know what I mean? Like, there just isn't. They're not built like that. But there's more guys that are built like Jalen.
0: Yep.
2: You know, and they're going to say, hey, man, coach, he did it. Coach, I got a three-point shot. Coach, I don't mind taking the ball to the cup. Coach, I got a nice little crossover. Coach, I got a little dog in me. You know what I mean? Mm-hmm. Like, because that's relatable, and that's all you're trying to be, and that's all these players, or these youngsters looking up to these players. They want to be able to be relatable. Like, how many people looked at Steph Curry? You saw how the game changed.
0: Oh, my God, yes.
2: As soon as he started knocking down these threes, banging them out, bang, bang, bang, everyone's like, hey, man, I'm shooting threes.
0: To the detriment a little bit, because now there's too many people that are trying to shoot threes. But you're right. And the way Jalen plays with that physicality in the lane, being able to – those are teachable for young kids. Mm-hmm. Hey, you don't have to be 7 foot tall to get in the lane and use your body and use angles. The way that guy plays the game, I almost say nice things about the Knicks now. Almost. Not quite.
2: He went to the cup and gave a little shimmy to Wemby. Kept going to the cup, slowed down, gave him another shimmy, and then finished.
0: Yep. Over a 7'5" shot blocker.
2: Knowing that guy could just jump out the gym. Don't even jump. Just swing his arm and throw that thing off the backboard. And he did it with no fear.
0: None whatsoever.
2: That's awesome. So I don't think it was a mistake for the Mavs to let Brunson walk. I think it was a mistake for the Mavs to trade Luka for pennies on the dollar. I think that was a bad decision. And big ups to Brunson for going, taking that free agent deal with the Knicks, and 4 years later, hoisted a Larry O, and now he's a champion and an NBA Finals MVP. He's John Michaels. I'm Q Myers. It's Game Night here on ESPN Radio. Worth the risk? Well, that's coming up next. It's Game Night on ESPN Radio and the all-new ESPN app.
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0: Went in, as you mentioned, got the victory over the Guardians 9-3. The Cubs, the Blue Jays. Was this a football game?
1: The pitch. Kelly swings, throws one deep in the air. Left field. Is it going to stay fair? Yes, gone. Grand slam, Carson Kelly. And it's a big first inning for the Cubs. They're now up 6-0 over the Blue Jays here in the first.
2: Nothing can stop me. I'm all the way up.
3: Carson Kelly's grand salami, courtesy of the Cubs Radio Network. Cubs 6-2 in their last 8 games. They are the most topsy-turvy team maybe in the history of baseball. 10 in a row, lose 10 in a row. 5-18 stretch, 6-2 to follow it up. They're right now sitting at 40-36. Cubs 6.5 games back of the Brewers. You probably know there's probably a 10-game winning streak coming soon for the Chi-Town folks.
0: Hey, man, they're going to have a lot of win streaks if they can go ahead and put a touchdown and extra point up in the first inning like they did today. 7 runs they score in the first inning. That's goodness. A great way to start things off, right?
3: Absolutely. That's called ambushing a team, as we talked about earlier on.
0: There's no doubt about that. They get the 16-2 victory over the Toronto. If you're Toronto, you're just like, man, is it the 9th inning yet? Are we done yet? Are we done yet? We need to press reset. Like the video game, just go ahead and press reset because this ain't it on today. So we show that love to the Cubbies here on Game Night on ESPN Radio and the ESPN app. The Texas Rangers and the Padres, this was a close one, but in the bottom of the 8th, this happened.
4: Blake Hunt is in to catch. First pitch lifted by Wyatt deep out of the left center field. This one is sailing out of here into the second deck. First pitch home run here in the 8th for Wyatt Langford. He makes it a 2-run ball game again. 9-7 Texas.
2: Nothing can stop me. I'm all the way up.
3: Former Florida Gator Wyatt Langford, 3-for-5, a double, a home run, his 5th. That's all courtesy of 105.3 The Fan as they win 9-7 over the Padres. Apparently 4th three-hit game of the year for Wyatt Langford. I remember him in the College World Series. He was a good player.
0: Man, the College World Series, I'm glad you brought that up. Oh, Oklahoma and North Carolina get going on tomorrow. Man, that's going to be fun. I love the College World Series. And I even enjoy the Women's College World Series on the softball side of things. Yep. That was fun to see how that bad boy played out. Texas got that one done, back-to-back champs. Now what's going to happen with the Men's College World Series? We'll find out sooner rather than later, but that's a good call by you right there. He's John Michaels. I'm Q Myers. It's Game Night here on ESPN Radio and the all-new ESPN app. How about the Royals and the Cardinals? How did this one play out?
5: Here's the 3-1. Swing, fly ball the other way. Hit well to left. Newt far back. It's gone. Another opposite field home run for Jack Caglione. That's 2 nights in a row. And the Royals lead is 5-2.
2: Nothing can stop me. I'm all the way up.
3: I believe another Florida Gator, Caglione. I sense a theme here.
0: There's a theme going on. Yep.
3: Courtesy of 96.5, The Fan, 2-for-4, his 10th home run, a couple of RBIs. Second time in his career, he's hit consecutive home runs, second straight in July back in 2025. But another player that was a former Gator who was really good in college and doing some good things right now as well.
0: Hey, 5 home runs in the month of June. I know it's, you know, the 20th, but hey, that's not too bad. Right? You know, just get on a little bit of a roll, man. Start knocking them bad boys out the park, and you'll be feeling really good about yourself. But KC in general is feeling good about themselves with the 6-5 victory over the St. Louis Cardinals. How about the Rays? We talked about them earlier. Could they be in the market for a pitcher? Well, they went up against the Nationals, and the pitching is not what they needed.
6: Ronda swings and lifts it down the left field line towards the small wall, fading. It hits the pole. A 3-run homer for Jonathan Aranda, and the Rays take the lead. 3-2.
2: Nothing can stop me. I'm all the way up.
3: Call courtesy of 620 WDAE. Aranda, his 12th home run of the season. A career high last year was 14. So he is absolutely rolling. Rays right now, 3 back of the Yankees in the AL East.
0: They're playing good ball. They're playing good ball, and we'll see if they go and make a move for some pitching to try to seal the deal. I had to get one Braves highlight in, right? Braves and Brew Crew. What happened in this one?
7: Mike Yastrzemski swings. It's a fly ball high in the air, deep right field. Flying back to the chop house. That is gone! A big swing by Yaz. And the Braves have a 3-1 lead in the 7th.
2: Nothing can stop me. I'm all the way up.
3: That's my guy, Ben Ingram, on the call. 680 The Fan. I know that station really, really well. Yaz with a home run in the seventh. They needed it. After a 1-6 kick for the Braves, they beat Jacob Mizorowski and the Brewers 3-2. Big win for Atlanta.
0: See, we're here on ESPN Radio, so we hear the Chop House, and we know what we're talking about. But if I just was in passing and calling it the Chop House, you don't know what's going down. It could be some problems.
3: It sure could be. At least it's not called the Trap House. Then we would definitely know.
0: Exactly. He's John Michaels. I'm Q Myers. Coming up next is Sports Center All Night with Chris Lewis. 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

0: SportsCenter all night. The U.S. men's soccer team clinches a spot in the round of 32.
1: I didn't think the team was going to be able to replicate that phenomenal performance against Paraguay. But what was more important was just getting the result.
0: We have a matchup of two first-place teams in Atlanta.
2: Yastrzemski swings. It's a fly ball high in the air, deep right field. Flying back to the chop house. That is good!
0: We have the latest from day two of the U.S. Open.
3: I've been playing on a lot of confidence lately, and I can feed off of 23's U.S. Open. I can feed off the CJ's Cup recently.
0: Plus, all the best highlights from the night in the WNBA.
2: Citron has to float it up, gives it off to Arrieta, who comes up with the loose ball put back.
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1: And it's day 9 of the World Cup and the second day of action for the United States. After a 4-1 win in the opener against Paraguay, the U.S. squared off against Australia in Seattle with a chance to book its spot in the round of 32. The United States would win Group D with a win and a Paraguay win or draw. The U.S. trying to do something it hadn't done in 96 years, that is win consecutive games.
2: Summer.

0: second time in his career he has opened any major with consecutive round in the 60s. The only time he did that previously was the 2023 U.S. Open. He went on to win it, which is the only major of his career. Other notable, Bryson DeChambeau shot a 5-over. He missed the cut. Another major in which DeChambeau does not make the cut. 10 players are under par through 36 holes. Sports Center All Night, Chris Lewis here on ESPN Radio. We slide over to Major League Baseball where the Cubs destroy the Blue Jays.
1: The pitch. Kelly swings, throws one deep in the air. Left field. Is it going to stay fair? Yes, gone! Slam, Carson Kelly, and it's a big first inning for the Cubs. They're now up 6-0 over the Blue Jays here in the first.
0: One of those power alley games at Wrigley on the Cubs radio network. 16-2 final, season high, 16 runs. The Cubs, they've been streaky this year. They got off to that great start, then hit a rut where they were 5-18 in a 23-game stretch. And now they're 6-2 in their last eight games. Seven runs they scored in the first inning, tied for their most in any inning this season. To a much closer game between the Marlins and Giants where the Fish did just enough.
2: 1-1, a chopper into right. That is in for a base hit that rolls into right field. Ruiz around third. He's coming in to score. Throw to third. Kicks away from Chapman a little bit. Hicks, the trail man, follows to second. Sanoja not going anywhere. But Liam Hicks drives in another run. It's a 10-game hitting streak. He's got 53 RBIs. And most importantly, we're tied at 3 in the bottom of the 7th.
0: That on 940 WINZ. So that tied it in the 7th. And the Marlins win it 4-3. Their 6th straight home win, which, believe it or not, is the longest active streak in baseball. Marlins' longest since June of 2023. It mentioned there they were trailing 3-2 entering the 7th inning. Their first win when trailing entering the 7th since May 16th. So it had been a while for the Giants. It ends their 3-game winning streak. Speaking of winning, the Rangers in a high-scoring one get past the Padres.
3: Blake Hunt is in to catch. First pitch lifted by Wyatt deep out of the left center field. This one is sailing out of here into the second deck. First pitch home run here in the 8th for Wyatt Langford. He makes it a 2-run ball game again, 9-7 Texas.
0: On 105.3, the Fan, Langford goes 3-for-5, double that home run, 2 runs batted in, 4-3 hit game of the season as the Rangers pace the Padres 9-7. And the Padres struggle on the road. They're 3-9 in their last 12 road games. The Rangers in this game had 4 players with multiple hits in the victory. Let's go over to the Astros-Guardians matchup where it's a throwback performance for Jose Altuve.
4: First pitch by Festa, and Altuve rips it down the left field line. Ball is hooking. If it stays fair, it's trouble, and it's fair, just over the wall. A go-ahead 3-run homer. Jose Altuve gives the Astros the lead, 5-3.
0: Okay, BME, 790 AM. They cruise 9-3 past the Guardians. So Altuve hits a 3-run home run. He goes 2-for-4 with a double. 4 runs batted in. 3rd home run in his last 5 games. Royals, Cardinals, I like that Midwest matchup. Interleague play. This time the Royals squeak past.
5: Here's the 3-1. Swing, fly ball the other way. Hit well to left. Newt far back. It's gone. Another opposite field home run for Jack Caglione. That's 2 nights in a row. And the Royals lead is 5-2.
0: On 96.5, the Fan. Cardinals got back in it, but it was a Royals 6, Cardinals 5. And worth noting, Bobby Witt, that was his first missed game this season. He sprained his MCL the day before. Seth Lugo got the start for Kansas City, went 6 innings, allowed just 1 run, and did not strike out any batters. Coming up next, Alex Freeman. He takes us through his goal for the United States and their win in Seattle. This is SportsCenter All Night, right here on ESPN Radio.
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1: So the question is, United States success a product of maybe a weaker group, or is it the product of a team that has improved drastically from what we've seen? Breck Shea, who used to play for the team, on that perception change.
2: Well, when you get into a tournament, you want to win your first game, and then you want to win your second game because that puts you into the knockout round, and they did that. And in the first game, in the first half, they looked pretty. And today, the first half, they looked pretty. In the second half, they had to suffer. And they got the result, and we're looking at the next stage, and we're all excited.
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1: The Rockies came back to beat the Pirates thanks to a big hit in the eighth. 850 KOA has the call.
4: 3-1 pitch is hit towards left center field. Perfectly laid out into the left center field corner. Home Freeman. Home comes Carrick. Braxton Fulford. A two-run pinch double. And the Rockies grab the lead back. It's 4-3.
3: Number four.
1: In Houston, the Astros beat the Guardians, and Jose Altuve's three-run home run in the sixth put them up. KBME 790 AM with the call.
5: First pitch by Festa, and Altuve rips it down the left field line. Ball is hooking. If it stays fair, it's trouble, and it's fair. Just over the wall. A go-ahead three-run homer. Jose Altuve gives the Astros the lead 5-3.
3: Number three.
1: A matchup of first-place teams in Atlanta, and the Braves pull it out on a Mike Yastrzemski home run in the seventh. That was a big reason why on 680 The Fan.
6: Mike Yastrzemski swings, and it's a fly ball high in the air, deep right field, flying back to the chop house. That is gone! A big swing by Yaz, and the Braves have a 3-1 lead in the seventh.
3: Number two.
1: Wyatt Lanford gave the Rangers a two-run lead going into the ninth against the Padres. 105.3 The Fan with the call.
7: Blake Hunt is in to catch. First pitch lifted by Wyatt deep out of the left center field. This one is sailing out of here into the second deck. First pitch home run here in the eighth for Wyatt Lanford. He makes it a two-run ball game again. 9-7 Texas.
3: Number one.
1: The Cubs crushed the Blue Jays in Chicago. And Carson Kelly's grand slam got them off to that great start they needed. The Cubs Radio Network has the call.
8: The pitch. Kelly swings, drills one deep in the air. Left field. Is it going to stay fair? Yes, gone. Grand slam, Carson Kelly. And it's a big first inning for the Cubs. They're now up 6-0 over the Blue Jays here in the first.
1: Great way to transition into the weekend with some exciting plays throughout Friday. As we continue to highlight the biggest story, of course, the United States on to the round of 32. Winners of Group D, still one more game in the group stage. Casey Keller, part of our ESPN soccer crew. One of the big notables from the game, Christian Pulisic did not play. The decision to not play him turned out to be a good one.
9: Yeah, I mean, it worked, but obviously we saw how dynamic Christian can be and what he can do on that left-hand side when he's fit. And so I think really Pochettino and the staff must have just felt that he needed a little more time to get back to the percentage that he needs to be at to be as productive as he can be on the pitch. And I think they also felt that against Australia, they could get the job done without him, and they did. But obviously going forward, a fit Christian and the Christian that we saw in that first half against Paraguay will be crucial. And for him to have that opportunity to rest up, get a little bit better, get a little more fitness, get that injury sorted out that little bit more before an all-important Turkey match.
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9: To replicate that phenomenal performance against Paraguay. But what was more important was just getting the result.
3: We have a matchup of two first-place teams in Atlanta.
6: Yastrzemski swings. There's a fly ball high in the air, deep right field. Flying back to the chop house. That is...
3: We have the latest from day two of the U.S. Open.
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1: And it's day 9 of the World Cup and the second day of action for the United States. After a 4-1 win in the opener against Paraguay, the U.S. squared off against Australia in Seattle with a chance to book its spot in the round of 32. The United States would win Group D with a win and a Paraguay win or draw. The U.S. trying to do something it hadn't done in 96 years, that is win consecutive games at the World Cup. No Christian Pulisic, though. He was ruled out with a left calf injury, aggravated in the opening win. Even without the star, the U.S. got on the board early. A Cameron Burgess own goal put the Stars and Stripes up in the 11th minute. That's back-to-back games where the U.S. benefited from an own goal. So sometimes it just happens to be your year, or at least your group stage. Then in the 43rd minute, Alex Freeman, he delivered on

0: Is it going to stay fair? Yes, gone! Grand slam, Carson Kelly! And it's a big first inning for the Cubs. They're now up 6-0 over the Blue Jays here in the first.
1: One of those power alley games at Wrigley on the Cubs radio network. 16-2 final, season high, 16 runs. The Cubs, they've been streaky this year. They got off to that great start, then hit a rut where they were, 5-18 in a 23-game stretch. And now they're 6-2 in their last eight games. Seven runs they scored in the first inning, tied for their most in any inning this season. To a much closer game between the Marlins and Giants where the Fish did just enough.
2: 1-1, a chopper into right. That is in for a base hit that rolls into right field. Ruiz around third. He's coming in to score. Throw to third. Kicks away from Chapman a little bit. Hicks, the trail man, follows to second. Sanoja not going anywhere. But Liam Hicks drives in another run. It's a 10-game hitting streak. He's got 53 RBIs. And most importantly, we're tied at 3 in the bottom of the 7th.
1: That on 940 WINZ. So that tied it in the 7th. And the Marlins win it 4-3. Their 6th straight home win, which, believe it or not, is the longest active streak in baseball. Marlins' longest since June of 2023. It mentioned there they were trailing 3-2 entering the 7th inning. Their first win when trailing entering the 7th since May 16th. So it'd been a while for the Giants. It ends their 3-game winning streak. Speaking of winning, the Rangers in a high-scoring one get past the Padres.
3: Blake Hunt is in to catch. First pitch lifted by Wyatt deep out of the left center field. This one is sailing out of here into the second deck. First pitch home run here in the 8th for Wyatt Langford. He makes it a 2-run ball game again, 9-7 Texas.
1: 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And the Padres struggle on the road. They're 3-9 in their last 12 road games. The Rangers in this game had 4 players with multiple hits in the victory. Let's go over to the Astros-Guardians matchup where it's a throwback performance for Jose Altuve.
4: First pitch by Festa, and Altuve rips it down the left field line. Ball is hooking. If it stays fair, it's trouble, and it's fair, and just over the wall, a go-ahead 3-run homer. Jose Altuve gives the Astros the lead, 5-3.
1: Okay, BME, 790 AM. They cruise 9-3 past the Guardians. So Altuve hits a 3-run home run. He goes 2-for-4 with a double, 4 runs batted in, 3rd home run in his last 5 games. Royals, Cardinals, I like that Midwest matchup. Interleague play. This time the Royals squeak past.
5: Here's the 3-1. Swing, fly ball the other way. Hit well to left. Newt far back. It's gone. Another opposite field home run for Jack Caglione. That's 2 nights in a row. And the Royals lead is 5-2.
1: On 96.5, the Fan. Cardinals got back in it, but it was a Royals 6, Cardinals 5. And worth noting, Bobby Witt, that was his first missed game this season. He sprained his MCL the day before. Seth Lugo got the start for Kansas City, went 6 innings, allowed just 1 run, and did not strike out any batters. Coming up next, Alex Freeman. He takes us through his goal for the United States and their win in Seattle. This is SportsCenter All Night, right here on ESPN Radio.
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17: Toronto's Mabry ties a WNBA mark with 9 made threes. Wyndham Clark leads heading into the weekend at the U.S. Open. The United States is into the round of 32.
19: But today, even if I am not American, after the game, I was emotional because I think what the offer was amazing. The fans were amazing. The warm reception in the way that they support us. And the way they celebrate the victory, they make it feel very emotional, and the players were they are very emotional too.
17: That is head coach Mauricio Pochettino as the United States beats Australia in Seattle 2-0. They clinched their spot in the round of 32 with their win, and in fact, they clinched Group D because Paraguay had their win against Turkey. So the United States locks up Group D, so they're into the round of 32 and in a good position once you get to the knockout stage, where they've been now in each of their last four
1: World Cup appearances. They'll have one more game in the group stage. We'll see how they handle that and whether Christian Pulisic does play. He did not play in this game with that calf injury. Alex Freeman, though, he played. He scored. He scored the second goal of the game. That was in the 43rd minute after the first goal. Scoring the 11th minute was an own goal. Cameron Burgess for Australia ended up putting in the back of his own net. So Alex Freeman in the 43rd minute became the youngest player to score for the U.S. team since Julian Green at the 2014 World Cup. Freeman, of course, the son of former NFL wide receiver Antonio Freeman, after the game talked about that goal right before half.
20: Yeah, I think before our sake, I hit my head pretty hard. But I was able to get up and be able to continue playing. And we had a corner and went back to Serginho, and Serginho took a shot. And I think for me, it was to be able to kind of get the rebound in any way I can. And I was able to, you know, put it in the back of the net. I thought it was offside. And then VAR took a really long time. I was very anxious to see, you know, whether it was a goal or not. And then when it was a goal, I think I looked back and I saw my teammates running at me. I was like, oh, Lord, and I had to run. And then I ended up running and celebrating with them. And I think it just made me very emotional in the moment.
1: Not only the celebration in Seattle, but the celebration in group gatherings all across the country. Just seeing the videos on social media, the country has really been swept up the success through really the first game and now through two games. And who knows the possibility? We'll get later on SportsCenter of the possibility ceiling wise for the U.S. team after what they've put on the pitch through two games. And this one without Pulisic. Mentioned his calf injury, and Freeman talked about winning without their star.
20: Yeah, I think it felt like for us, you know, we know how vital Christian is to the team and how much he can contribute in the game. And I think for us, it was, you know, we had Ricardo Pepi who came in and did an amazing game, you know, but I think that just shows how, you know, how much our roster is, you know, how good players we have, you know, on the field whenever they get a chance. And in fact, that just shows for us, you know, to, you know, never not be ready, you know, because you don't know when your chance is going to get called up and be able to kind of play. And Pepi did that today and was able to contribute in a very, very amazing way today. And I think that just shows that, you know, you be ready and be able to contribute any way you can.
1: Alex is not the first Freeman to have a big game in Seattle. His dad, Antonio Freeman, mentioned former receiver. He had a game where he caught 7 passes for 108 yards and 2 touchdowns in a Packers 31-10 win over Seattle at the Kingdome. You know, the Kingdome no longer there. Lumen Field has taken its spot in the United States. Alex Freeman has one of his biggest moments scoring the goal to put the United States up too. So 2-0 win, U.S. beats Australia. They are Group D winners. The performance by Alex Freeman, a part of the win. Taylor Twellman, Apple TV's lead soccer analyst, joined Scott Van Pelt and talked about the style in which the United States did it. Does that style matter?
21: I expected the United States to have 6 points after two games. I did. The game against Paraguay caught me off guard because the style and energy in the emphatic way that they went about their business and being up for the pressure and the occasion, that caught me off guard. This game today was exactly what I expected. Scrappy, ugly, clawing, fighting. Australia playing with about 9-10 defenders, trying to look for any kind of situation. Yes, you get an own goal, but Pepi would have scored. The United States did enough in the first 45 minutes. The second half wasn't good enough, but you also got to have this in mind. This team's never won back-to-back games in a World Cup since 1930. They don't know what it's like to go in halftime back-to-back games where you have a multi-goal lead. So, Scott, this is a different world for them, and I think the second half was flat. I think the manager should have made a few more subs to give them fresh legs, but they've won 2 games in 2 different ways. That should give them momentum and confidence.
1: Yeah, you'll take the dubs at this point if you're the United States trying to make a historic run past the round of 16. Brian Dunseth, he joined Amber and Ian, another Apple TV soccer analyst, and he was impressed with how the head coach dealt with Pulisic's absence.
22: What was impressive is that Mauricio Pochettino threw another wrinkle into the starting 11, starting Ricardo Pepi a little bit more on that left-hand side, but constantly a threat off the shoulder of Flo Balogun. The fact that they're getting goals in different variations, the fact that the physicality, the presence, dominance in the first 45 minutes, and then ultimately the management of the game in the second half is Popovich and everybody from Australia threw absolutely everything they possibly could to manipulate not only the referee, but to manipulate the U.S. team, even to the point where Flo Balogun really towed that line of almost finding himself being shown the red card from the back pocket from the referee for the combativeness that we saw. I think overall it's one more step forward, and this group, I think, continues the evolution of earning the respect of a fan base here in the United States that isn't always soccer fans, but are starting to fall in love with this group of players.
1: We're seeing the high highs, but the consistency is what at some points throughout the United States soccer history has been lacking. But as Brian notes, it might be there now.
22: There's an understanding from Mauricio and his staff that the moment you put the crest on for your country, that you are going to live, breathe, and die by your performance. And it is your duty to represent that crest with every ounce of your being. He did so with Argentina in the 2002 World Cup. He's tried his best to transmit and hold every single player accountable. And from everything that I've seen, the highs and the lows, the shenanigans on both sides, these two performances are hands down easily the most consistent of performances that we've seen during the tenure of Mauricio Pochettino.
1: So the United States does have some room here against Turkey in their final game of Group D play. Again, they've already secured the number one spot in Group D no matter what. So they could be a little bit more cautious with Pulisic if they want to go that direction. Perhaps sit some players with yellow cards to protect them. They can be creative in this last game with a little bit more room for error. Again, they clinch Group D because Paraguay beat Turkey in other World Cup action. That game was a 1-0 total, Paraguay over Turkey. So Paraguay, they have a simple scenario. They'll clinch a round of 32 berth with a win next Thursday against Australia. Elsewhere, Group C, Brazil, they needed a good performance, and they got it, 3-0 over Haiti. So they lead Group C with 4 points. They can clinch a spot in the knockout stage with a win or draw in their final group stage against Scotland. Speaking of Scotland, Scotland had their performance against Morocco. They fell 1-0 just outside of Boston. That is your World Cup update brought to you by Gusto. 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SportsCenter All Night, Chris Lewis here on ESPN Radio. The 2023 winner of the U.S. Open is making a run at his second victory. Wyndham Clark shot a 1-under 69 on Friday. In first place through 36 holes, he's 7-under, 4 strokes ahead of second place. He is cruising in Long Island. And Wyndham Clark joined our Michael Collins after his round.
0: Well, I know I'm talking to a dude whose name's at the top of the leaderboard, but I know you tired. Tell me about your late afternoon, evening, morning, long day.
2: Yeah, I mean, we finished right at about 8:30, didn't get out of here till 9, got home, had to eat food. Next thing you know, it was 10:30, struggling to fall asleep because you kind of have the high from the day, then had to wake up at 4. Definitely was an early wake-up call. I was a zombie for the first 2 hours of the morning. And then, yeah, then you got to play 20 holes at a U.S. Open course. So I'm very tired. I'm going to go take a nap, go watch Team USA win, and then kind of just have a chill night for sure.
0: There's plenty of guys playing this golf course that are looking at the leaderboard going, what course did you play? So how were you able to play as well as you were able to play?
2: You know, I really drove it good. And even though these fairways are wide, it's important to be in the fairways out here. And then, you know, I've hit a lot of really good iron shots. I've been conservative on the putts that I need to be conservative on. And then when I've been in trouble, I've just kind of managed to either save par or just make it a bogey and not a big number.
0: As a guy who's won a U.S. Open before, do you feel more comfortable now being in the position that you're in?
2: Yeah, for sure. I mean, I think anytime you're in contention, whether it's a regular event or any, like, you just gain more confidence. And I've been playing on a lot of confidence lately, and I can feed off of 23's U.S. Open. I can feed off of CJ's Cup recently and learn from last week in Canada and kind of having a bad Sunday. So there's so many things you can lean on, and yeah, I definitely feel good going into the weekend.
0: Last thing, what's going to be the most important thing going into just Saturday, focusing on the third round?
2: is just that, focusing on Saturday, not getting ahead of myself. The biggest thing for me, I kind of got a little wayward off the tee, so if I could get it back in the fairway. And then I'd like to kind of make those putts from 6 to 15 feet. So I'm going to go work on that. And yeah, I mean, those are kind of the two things that I would clean up for going into tomorrow.
1: So that's Wyndham Clark after the round, first place. 7 under through 36 holes, enters the weekend 4 strokes ahead of second place. WNBA action, and one of the biggest upsets of the season, the Mystics beat the Liberty.
3: Down to 5, Citron has to float it up, gives it off to Arianpan, who comes up with the loose ball putback.
1: That on Ion. So the Mystics, they snap a 10-game losing streak versus the Liberty, their longest active losing streak by any team against a single opponent. They win it 86-83, and it ends the Liberty 8-game winning streak. But Marina Mabry was just unconscious from three as the Toronto Tempo come from behind against the Connecticut Sun.
3: In the hands of Mabry with 34, goal for a career high. She does it!
1: NBC Sports Boston, and that gave you all the context. 9-for-12 from three, tied the record for threes in a single game. Tempo trailed by as many as 16, but they go on to win 101-97. Speaking of overcoming deficits, some of that late in the night in Major League Baseball. Dodgers, they trailed in the ninth inning. It didn't matter against the Orioles.
4: 2 outs and the 1-2 pitch to Rushing. He swings and loops it into right field. That's a base hit. Paul comes around third. Here's the throw to the plate. Paul slides. He's safe. And the ball gets away. Here comes Ward. Dodgers win. Dodgers win. They come back and win. For the 23rd time this year, the Dodgers have come back to win.
1: AM 570 LA Sports. 6-5 Dodgers score 3 in the ninth. They beat the Orioles. Speaking of teams trailing, the Athletics trailed the Angels 11-4 in the sixth inning. They overcame it all.
5: The tearing of the plate, the pitch, that's taken high in the eighth. Win the ball game, 12-11. Unbelievable. A 12-11 final. They came back from 11-4 deficit to win this game 12-11, 3 hours and 28 minutes. As the A's win it 12-11 to get back to 500. What a win.
1: Love when the time of game gets weaved into the final call. I'll talk 650 KSTE. The Athletics, dramatic winners over the Angels. Rockies beat the Pirates 4-3, Rays 5, Nationals 2, Red Sox 6-2 winners over the Mariners. Diamondbacks nearly double the Twins 9-5. Coming up next, thinking big after the U.S. win and then to clinch a spot in the knockout stage. 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
8: The News 3 Now First Warn Weather Team is certified for delivering the most accurate forecast in the entire state of Wisconsin. Morning meteorologist Savannah Brito.
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1: United States, winners of Group D, into the knockout stage. A round of 32 berths secured. 2-0 winners over Australia. Still one more game left in the group stage. They scored 6 goals through 2 games of this World Cup. The first goal in this game against Australia was an own goal. Second goal scored by Alex Freeman. That second goal was scored in the 43rd minute. Just some notables. 17 goals scored by CONCACAF nations this World Cup after the United States put up 2. It was already the most in a single World Cup. Now, again, expanded the field, so more teams. But also scoring is up if you just look at the scores through each night of action. Through the World Cup, you're seeing multiple goals throughout a lot of the matches. So let's get into some more thoughts and perhaps the ceiling of what this team can do, because, hey, through 2 games, 2 solid performances. Brian Dunseth, Apple TV soccer analyst, joined Amber and Ian and noted the narrative might be changing for this United States team.
22: You know, for us, statistically, we're like, yeah, USA's, they got a chance. And everyone kind of laughs and giggles at us. They kind of tap us on the head like we're the cute little baby brother. But from the opening moment against Paraguay to what we saw today, the amount of my English friends, they're just saying, you guys got a real chance. So from a conversation about getting out of the group to now, their expectations at a bare minimum is that we're in a quarterfinal match and potentially pushing through to a deeper knockout round. I think the narrative is adjusting. But again, there's still a lot of work to do. And don't think for a second that this group of players is comfortable with what they've done so far, because they understand how much further they need to go.
1: You cannot overstate the difference of winning a group versus finishing in second, just the path that it would take to get to the quarterfinals. It's so much easier, just at least on paper, not to say any game is easy, but on paper, the path is more favorable if you finish at first in your group, which the United States has done. Casey Keller, ESPN soccer analyst, joined SportsCenter.
29: I think the ceiling is high. I mean, it's just that they've yet to really play against somebody that's going to push them. Turkey, obviously losing that opening match against Australia, which they dominated and just kind of made a few mistakes and got punished for it. They're going to be a much bigger test in that third match. Then we're going to have probably be able to answer that question a little bit better. But yeah, I see no reason why we can't go deep in this tournament.
1: So the question is, United States success a product of maybe a weaker group? Or is it the product of a team that has improved drastically from what we've seen? Breck Shea, who used to play for the team, on that perception change.
0: Well, when you get into a tournament, you want to win your first game. And then you want to win your second game because that puts you into the knockout round. And they did that. And in the first game, in the first half, they looked pretty. And today, the first half, they looked pretty. In the second half, they had to suffer. And they got the result. And we're looking at the next stage. And we're all excited.
1: On to the next, just like on SportsCenter, where it's on to the next with today's top sound.
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1: The Rockies came back to beat the Pirates thanks to a big hit in the eighth. 850, KOA has the call.
3: 3-1 pitch is hit towards left center field. Perfectly laid out into the left center field corner. Home Freeman. Home comes Carrick. Braxton Fulford. A two-run pinch double. And the Rockies grab the lead back. It's 4-3.
24: Number four.
1: In Houston, the Astros beat the Guardians, and Jose Altuve's three-run home run in the sixth put them up. KBME 790 AM with the call.
15: First pitch by Festa, and Altuve rips it down the left field line. Ball is hooking. If it stays fair, it's trouble, and it's fair. Just over the wall. A go-ahead three-run homer. Jose Altuve gives the Astros the lead 5-3.
24: Number three.
1: A matchup of first-place teams in Atlanta, and the Braves pull it out on a Mike Yastrzemski home run in the seventh. That was a big reason why on 680 The Fan.
16: Mike Yastrzemski swings, and it's a fly ball high in the air, deep right field, flying back to the chop house. That is gone! A big swing by Yaz, and the Braves have a 3-1 lead in the seventh.
24: Number two.
1: Wyatt Lanford gave the Rangers a two-run lead going into the ninth against the Padres. 105-3, The Fan with the call.
16: Blake Hunt is in to catch. First pitch lifted by Wyatt deep out of the left center field. This one is sailing out of here into the second deck. First pitch home run here in the eighth for Wyatt Lanford. He makes it a two-run ball game again. 9-7 Texas.
24: Number one.
1: The Cubs crushed the Blue Jays in Chicago. And Carson Kelly's grand slam got them off to that great start they needed. The Cubs Radio Network has the call.
17: The pitch. Kelly swings, drills one deep in the air. Left field. Is it going to stay fair? Yes, gone. Grand slam, Carson Kelly. And it's a big first inning for the Cubs. They're now up 6-0 over the Blue Jays here in the first.
1: Great way to transition into the weekend with some exciting plays throughout Friday as we continue to highlight the biggest story, of course, the United States on to the round of 32. Winners of Group D, still one more game in the group stage. Casey Keller, part of our ESPN soccer crew. One of the big notables from the game, Christian Pulisic did not play. The decision to not play him turned out to be a good one.
29: Yeah, I mean, it worked, but obviously we saw how dynamic Christian can be and what he can do on that left-hand side when he's fit. And so I think really Pochettino and the staff must have just felt that he needed a little more time to get back to the percentage that he needs to be at to be as productive as he can be on the pitch. And I think they also felt that against Australia, they could get the job done without him, and they did. But obviously going forward, a fit Christian and the Christian that we saw in that first half against Paraguay will be crucial.
1: A chance for a memorable summer for fans of United States soccer. Well, that wraps up this edition of SportsCenter All Night. Our thank yous to our producer, Stephen Risser. Our technical director is Alex Suhiro. My name is Chris Lewis. 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

0: Brunson. He's not running everything anymore. You may have to move on from Rick, his dad. And they very intelligently did not. I may have considered that in trying to separate this. Hey, this is your last chance, Nova Knicks. You better do it now. They kept Rick Brunson. Rick Brunson was awesome with Mike Brown. Rick Brunson's comments post-game, my son's not the best player of all time with the Knicks. Patrick Ewing is. He's not the best free agent signing. Shaq is. Oh, my God, you can't handle yourself any better than they did. Every decision they made was the right one, and I would have been wrong 100 times over the course of this time. Kudos to the New York Knicks.
1: Yeah, credit to the New York Knicks, and if we're going to dole out the kudos, we've got to give some to owner James Dolan. And listen, I'm not the biggest, or I haven't been the biggest James Dolan fan because of how he's fat-handed a lot of the decisions when it comes to managing the New York Knicks throughout the years, but I give him credit for this. When he made the decision to move on from Tom Thibodeau, there was a lot of speculation about the Knicks going star chasing last summer. And to that, owner James Dolan said, you know, he's learned not to go chasing after the bright, shiny object. And that was Giannis. They doubled down on the culture. They doubled down on Brunson. They doubled down on being able to get those guys to commit to playing defense at a higher level. And the result is a championship. We've known that the Knicks can score points. We've known that they've had a dynamic offense. But after last playoffs run, where they came up short in the conference finals to the Pacers, the question was, can you win a title with two defensive liabilities on the court, that being Jalen Brunson and Karl Anthony Towns? Well, those guys took it personal. And while nobody will look at Jalen Brunson and say he's a plus defender, they will look at Jalen Brunson and say he's communicative, like a good leader is supposed to be. He's always in the right position. He's willing to put his body on the line on the defensive end of the court, taking charges, positioning himself against other bigger players, playing with a level of physicality. And then, of course, Karl Anthony Towns and the transformation that we've seen him make, not just on the offensive end playing point center, but on the defensive end, being a presence, being able to slow down Victor Wembanyama, and then being able to contest opponent shots in a way that we've never seen him do throughout the course of his career. So I give a tremendous amount of credit to ownership for not getting in the way of what Leon Rose and World Wide West were trying to build, for empowering Mike Brown without taking the leadership role away from Jalen Brunson, but then also the Knicks taking it personal in terms of their failure last postseason and making the requisite changes so that they could hold up the Larry O'Brien trophy this year.
0: That's an excellent point you made about the Giannis part of it.
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0: News 3 Now First Warn Weather Team is certified for delivering the most accurate forecast in the entire state of Wisconsin. Morning meteorologist Savannah Brito.
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11: 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At Ian Fitz, ESPN is how you find him. At Amber W Sports is how you find me. Let's bring in a former New York Knick, Charlie Ward, Florida A&M head coach, kind enough to give us some of his time. Of course, Heisman Trophy winner as well. And Charlie, thanks so much for joining us again. What was your reaction that the Knicks finally did it?
12: Well, I appreciate you guys having me on, and, you know, it was trending that way, and I was hoping that it ended that way, because that is the way the Spurs won their first championship on our home floor. So, of course, being a competitor, I was hoping that it did end that way, and I was grateful that they did. But it was very exciting. It was a lot of heartache that we had endured over the years, and it came to a screeching halt after they won the championship. So, just very excited and happy for those guys, for bringing it home for all the Knick alums and fans.
13: You mentioned Knick alums right there, Charlie, and I'm fascinated to get your opinion on this. What's it like being an alum of where you won a national title at Florida State, and also being an alum of where you came damn close to winning a professional title with the Knicks in the Larry O?

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0: SportsCenter all night. The U.S. men's soccer team clinches a spot in the round of 32.
1: I didn't think the team was going to be able to replicate that phenomenal performance against Paraguay. But what was more important was just getting the result.
0: We have a matchup of two first-place teams in Atlanta.
2: Yastrzemski swings. There's a fly ball high in the air, deep right field. Flying back to the chop house. That is gone!
0: We have the latest from day two of the U.S. Open.
3: I've been playing on a lot of confidence lately, and I can feed off of 23's U.S. Open. I can feed off the CJ's Cup recently.
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2: Citron has to float it up, gives it off to Area Fan, who comes up with the loose ball putback.
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4: And it's day 9 of the World Cup and the second day of action for the United States. After a 4-1 win in the opener against Paraguay, the U.S. squared off against Australia in Seattle with a chance to book its spot in the round of 32. The United States would win Group D with a win and a Paraguay win or draw. The U.S. trying to do something it hadn't done in 96 years, that is win consecutive games at the World Cup. No Christian Pulisic, though. He was ruled out with a left calf injury, aggravated in the opening win. Even without the star, the U.S. got on the board early. A Cameron Burgess own goal put the Stars and Stripes up in the 11th minute. That's back-to-back games where the U.S. benefited from an own goal. So sometimes it just happens to be your year, or at least your group stage. Then in the 43rd minute, Alex Freeman, he delivered on a rebound stemming from a set piece that doubled their lead up 2-0. That's 6 United States goals in the first 3 halves, already tying their most in a single group stage. The second half featured more Australia possession and scoring chances, but nothing got across the line. And the United States beat Australia 2-0. And with the win, they lock up their spot in the round of 32. Whether they clinch Group D, we'll get to that in just a bit. Again, that has to do with Paraguay's result that happened to be later on in the day. The United States, they advanced to the knockout stage in each of its last 4 World Cup appearances. Mentioned the 6 goals, tied for the most in a single World Cup group stage. We have plenty of reaction, plenty of analysis throughout the show here on SportsCenter. Let's start with Tony Meola, former United States men's national team goalkeeper. He joined Amber and Ian and talked about the wonderful start through 2 games for Team USA.
5: Anybody who would have told you 6 points after 2 games 3 months ago, 6 months ago, you'd have bitten their arm off, right, to take it. And that's what they've got. It's historic for them. And I think we certainly looked at match day 1 against Paraguay and said, you know, this team is finally starting to gel.
4: United States 2-0 win. Tony Meola joined Amber and Ian and talked about how chippy the play got in the second half.
5: Look at the Knicks, right? I mean, the Knicks just win an NBA championship and didn't lead in so many portions, in so many of the games, right until like the last portion of the game. Like
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0: ESPN Radio. It's a Major League Baseball, and one of the headliners of the season's first half, Milwaukee's Jacob Mizorowski, their ace, has been ridiculous. Last start against the Phillies, he struck out 15 batters, didn't walk anybody. 74 of his 95 pitches were strikes. It was a one-hit shutout. Leads all qualifiers in ERA, WHIP, opponent's OPS, and strikeout percentage. Advanced numbers, they're insane. He got the start against the Braves in a battle of first-place teams.
1: The pitch, and he got it looking. A fastball at 100 on the outside edge. It's going to be challenged by Riley. This should be a strike. Looking up at the video board, and boom. The seventh strikeout of the night for Mizorowski, who looks disappointed as he walks off the field and towards the Brewers dugout.
0: 620 WTMJ. Mizorowski got the strikeout there. His seventh, two earned runs in six innings. That actually raised his ERA to 145. Still the best ERA through 15 appearances in Brewers history. But he did leave the game trailing by one, and his team was still down one in the ninth.
1: Terang 0 for 2 with a strikeout against Iglesias lifetime. First pitch swinging, a liner into left. That's going to get down for a base hit. Yelich is in. Churio around third. Here's the play at the plate. Churio is out. Brewers seeing if they want to challenge it. We are looking at the replay. I'm not sure that he did. I can't imagine this would get overturned.
0: It is ruled out, so the Brewers cannot get the run, and the Braves top the Brewers 3-2. A good game, but Mizorowski, it's his first loss since April 19th against the Miami Marlins. Manager Pat Murphy on that key play in the ninth.
2: We didn't know either way, but why not challenge it? You know what I mean? It was a great throw, great tag, great catch at the plate. Credit those guys for executing that. Churio had a good turn. It was just a great baseball play. Great baseball play on their part. Great comeback for us in the ninth against a really good pitcher. We were kind of snake bit. You know what I mean? Like Felix ball, you know, up the middle at 100 miles an hour, got knocked down by the pitcher. Great play. The catch in left field by Eli. Line drive to short. We got doubled off. But a lot of little things happened tonight that prevented us from capitalizing on some of the offense, and credit to them. Their starter was terrific. He kept us at bay. It was a great ball game. One of the best teams in baseball, and they played well, and they got clutch hits, and we didn't.
0: Tune into baseball action later today. The Braves host the Brewers. 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Coverage begins 3:30 Eastern on ESPN Radio and the ESPN app. So the Miz, still the ERA leader in the National League. The current leader in the American League, Yankee starter Cam Schlittler. He was on the mound for the Yankees in their weekend series opener against the Reds.
3: Swing and a miss. That's a career high 13th strikeout for Schlittler.
0: 13 strikeouts. He went six innings without allowing a run. He now has a 171 ERA in 16 starts this season. The lowest by a Yankees pitcher in their first 16 games or starts in a season since Ron Guidry back in 1978. As for the offense.
3: That one's clubbed to right center field. Done on the run. Looking up. See ya. Into Monument Park.
0: That on Yes Network as the Yankees close out the Reds 5-0, and they're 5-1 in their last six games, outscoring teams 39-16 over that stretch. One of the hottest names on the trade market continues to be Tigers starter Tarik Skubal. Two-time defending Cy Young Award winner. He missed a chunk of the season with an injured elbow. Back on the bump for the second time since his return. And he was taking on the White Sox, but the result did not go his way.
1: Two on, two outs. Tigers down a run. The pitch. Swinging a jam job. Pop up. Shallow center. Is going to drop for a base hit. Peters came in. Dove couldn't get it. One run is in. Green racing home. Thrown out of time. A little bloop. Double. Tigers take the lead 4-3.
0: Thankfully, his offense had his back on 97, won the ticket. Skubal has now allowed multiple earned runs in four consecutive outings. But thanks to that two-run double in the sixth inning, Carpenter's fifth multi-run batted in game this month, the Tigers topped the White Sox 4-3. The Athletic senior baseball writer, Tyler Kepner, he joined the Rich Eisen Show and kind of painted the picture on the trade market for Skubal.
4: Unless the Tigers go on a real heater real quick, they probably will trade him and should trade him, because if they want to get him back, just be the highest bidder in free agency. I mean, that's what it's going to take. I think that's what it almost always comes down to anyway. So they'll have just as much of a chance as any other team as long as they write the biggest check in the offseason. So might as well get something for him now if the team doesn't turn it around immediately.
0: Well, coming up next, the player built for the wind at the U.S. Open might be Wyndham. It's the SportsCenter All Night on ESPN Radio.
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10: As families head into summer travel season, there's one thing many people forget to plan for. What happens if someone gets sick when you're away from home? Joining us now is Dr. Peter McCullough with some smart ways to be prepared before summer begins. Doctor, summer is supposed to be relaxing, but travel can come with surprises. So why is summer a time when families should think ahead medically?
11: Because there's always stress about getting sick on a trip and then ending up in the urgent care.
10: What are some of the most common issues that families will run into during these summer trips from a medical standpoint?
11: Various forms of food poisoning or traveler's diarrhea, getting viral upper respiratory tract infections that get too far along and they become a bacterial secondary infection like a bronchitis, then of course usual things like bladder infections, yeast infections.
10: So what do you recommend people do before they leave on their trip?
11: Everybody should consider having a medical emergency kit. Nowadays, we can pre-prescribe medications, cover dozens of illnesses ahead of time, and then people can be ready to go if something does happen. We have a guidebook as well as telemedicine available to get help when you're away from home and avoid the urgent care.
10: So it's really all about preparedness.
11: Rational readiness. And remember, other things can happen. You know, wounds, insect bites, poison ivy. We should all be prepared.
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0: 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And our big story, the United States 2, Australia nothing. The second game of the group stage, that in Seattle. The United States wins. They clinch a spot in the round of 32 with their win. And they clinch Group D because they won. And Paraguay's win over Turkey means the United States are the winners of Group D. So the U.S. has advanced to the knockout stage in each of its last four World Cup appearances. Continue the score. That's now six goals through two games. Brock Shea, former men's national team player, joins SportsCenter.
19: Yeah, I mean, Matt Freeze didn't have to do much, but that's a good thing for us. And when he had to make a save, he made a save. And you start from Balogun and Pepe up front, the way they pressed all the way to the back line, being very organized. It was great to see. And I want to talk about Freeman's goal. You look at that, he was the first one to react. And minutes before that, he got hit in the head. He got up and played. And then he laid his body on the line to give that two-goal lead. And it was just awesome to see. And the fight, like Jeff said, it's been awesome.
0: He brought up Freeman's goal in the 43rd minute. Just 21 years old, 314 days, the youngest player to score for the United States since Julian Green at the 2014 World Cup when he was just 19 years old. The other United States goal came in the 11th minute on an own goal. Casey Keller, ESPN soccer analyst, biggest takeaway.
20: Takeaway was that it was what was needed to be done. I didn't think the team was going to be able to replicate that phenomenal performance against Paraguay. But what was more important was just getting the result. And they found a way to get the result. They kept a clean sheet, which was nice. The goalkeeper always likes the clean sheet. But the two goals in the first half, and then just to be smart in the second half. Just find a way to get the 3 points and come away with the game that you dominated. Now, Australia had their moments. They weren't able to capitalize on some of the chances that they created. But the U.S. didn't panic. And they saw out the all-important win.
0: Well, we mentioned Alex Freeman and his goal. Hear from Alex Freeman later on SportsCenter. From the U.S. team to the U.S. Open, where Wyndham Clark continues to dominate. So you take a look at the U.S. Open leaderboard. Wyndham Clark shot 1-under 69 on Friday. He's in first place through 36 holes, combined 7-under. 36-hole total, 133 again. He shot a 64 on Thursday, the lowest by any player at Shinnecock Hills all time. Now, the looming thing in the background is no 36-hole leader has ever won a major at Shinnecock Hills. So Wyndham Clark will look to hold on to a lead. He's four strokes ahead of second place. The eighth player to lead by four or more strokes through 36 holes at the U.S. Open. He's in control, and afterwards talked about his success through 2 days.
21: Yesterday, I really drove it great, and then I was just really conservative into the greens. These greens are obviously the challenge of this golf course. And then today, I kind of did the same thing. Wasn't as sharp, but the consistency of hitting it to kind of conservative targets really paid off.
0: Wyndham Clark, second time in his career, he has opened any major with consecutive round in the 60s. The only time he did that previously was the 2023 U.S. Open. He went on to win it, which is the only major of his career. Other notable, Bryson DeChambeau shot a 5-over. He missed the cut. Another major in which DeChambeau does not make the cut. 10 players are under par through 36 holes. SportsCenter All Night, Chris Lewis here on ESPN Radio. We slide over to Major League Baseball where the Cubs destroy the Blue Jays.
22: The pitch. Kelly swings, drills one deep in the air.
2: left field. Is it going to stay fair? Yes, gone! Grand slam, Carson Kelly. And it's a big first inning for the Cubs. They're now up 6-0 over the

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8: 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The U.S. men's soccer team clinches a spot in the round of 32.
9: I didn't think the team was going to be able to replicate that phenomenal performance against Paraguay. But what was more important was just getting the result.
8: We have a matchup of two first-place teams in Atlanta.
10: Yastrzemski swings. There's a fly ball high in the air, deep right field. Flying back to the chop house. That is gone!
8: We have the latest from day two of the U.S. Open.
11: I've been playing on a lot of confidence lately. 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I can feed off the CJ's Cup recently.
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12: And it's day 9 of the World Cup and the second day of action for the United States. After a 4-1 win in the opener against Paraguay, the U.S. squared off against Australia in Seattle with a chance to book its spot in the round of 32. The United States would win Group D with a win and a Paraguay win or draw. The U.S. trying to do something it hadn't done in 96 years, that is win consecutive games at the World Cup. No Christian Pulisic, though. He was ruled out with a left calf injury, aggravated in the opening win. Even without the star, the U.S. got on the board early. A Cameron Burgess own goal put the Stars and Stripes up in the 11th minute. That's back-to-back games where the U.S. benefited from an own goal. So sometimes it just happens to be your year, or at least your group stage. Then in the 43rd minute, Alex Freeman, he delivered on a rebound stemming from a set piece that doubled their lead up 2-0. That's 6 United States goals in the first 3 halves, already tying their most in a single group stage. The second half featured more Australia possession and scoring chances, but nothing got across the line. And the United States beat Australia 2-0. And with the win, they lock up their spot in the round of 32. Whether they clinch Group D, we'll get to that in just a bit. Again, that has to do with Paraguay's result that happened to be later on in the day. The United States, they advanced to the knockout stage in each of its last 4 World Cup appearances. Mentioned the 6 goals, tied for the most in a single World Cup group stage. We have plenty of reaction, plenty of analysis throughout the show here on SportsCenter. Let's start with Tony Meola, a former United States men's national team goalkeeper. He joined Amber and Ian and talked about the wonderful start through 2 games for Team USA.
13: Anybody who would have told you 6 points after 2 games 3 months ago, 6 months ago, you'd have bitten their arm off, right, to take it. And that's what they've got. It's historic for them. And I think we certainly looked at match day 1 against Paraguay and said, you know, this team is finally starting to gel.
12: United States 2-0 win. Tony Meola joined Amber and Ian and talked about how chippy the play got in the second half.
13: Look at the Knicks, right? I mean, the Knicks just win an NBA championship and didn't lead in so many portions, so many of the games, right until like the last portion of the game. Like you have this instinct that clicks in. Well, Australia did a little bit of that today, where they said, you know what, we can't just lay down and take these punches. They didn't get goals out of it, but there's ebbs and flows. Like, you just don't dominate all the time for 90 minutes. So it's a weird game that we love, or that I love and have grown up in, where not...
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13: There's sometimes it's about moments, but man, I couldn't be...

0: disappointed as he walks off the field and towards the Brewers dugout.
1: 620 WTMJ. Mizorowski got the strikeout there, his seventh. Two earned runs in six innings. That actually raised his ERA to 1.45. Still the best ERA through 15 appearances in Brewers history. But he did leave the game trailing by one, and his team was still down one in the ninth.
0: Terang 0 for 2 with a strikeout against Iglesias lifetime. First pitch swinging, a liner into left. That's going to get down for a base hit. Yelich is in. Churio around third. Here's the play at the plate. Churio is out. Brewers seeing if they want to challenge it. We are looking at the replay. I'm not sure that he did. I can't imagine this would get overturned.
1: It is ruled out, so the Brewers cannot get the run, and the Braves top the Brewers 3-2. A good game, but Mizorowski, it's his first loss since April 19th against the Miami Marlins. Manager Pat Murphy on that key play in the ninth.
2: We didn't know either way, but why not challenge it? You know what I mean? It was a great throw, great tag, great catch at the plate. Credit those guys for executing that. Churio had a good turn. That was just a great baseball play. Great baseball play on their part. Great comeback for us in the ninth against a really good pitcher. We were kind of snake bit. You know what I mean? Like Felix ball, you know, up the middle at 100 miles an hour, got knocked down by the pitcher. Great play. The catch in left field by Eli. Line drive to short. We got doubled off. We had a lot of little things happen tonight that prevented us from capitalizing on some of the offense, and credit to them. Their starter was terrific. He kept us at bay. It was a great ball game. One of the best teams in baseball, and they played well, and they got clutch hits, and we didn't.
1: Tune into baseball action later today. 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The current leader in the American League, Yankee starter Cam Schlittler. He was on the mound for the Yankees in their weekend series opener against the Reds.
3: Swing and a miss. That's a career high 13th strikeout for Schlittler.
1: 13 strikeouts. He went six innings without allowing a run. He now has a 1.71 ERA in 16 starts this season. The lowest by a Yankees pitcher in their first 16 games or starts in a season since Ron Guidry back in 1978. As for the offense.
3: That one's clubbed to right center field. Done on the run. Looking up. See ya. Into Monument Park.
1: That on Yes Network as the Yankees close out the Reds 5-0, and they're 5-1 in their last six games, outscoring teams 39-16 over that stretch. One of the hottest names on the trade market continues to be Tiger starter Tarik Skubal. Two-time defending Cy Young Award winner. He missed a chunk of the season with an injured elbow. Back on the bump for the second time since his return. And he was taking on the White Sox, but the result did not go his way.
0: Two on, two outs. Tigers down a run. The pitch. Swinging a jam job. Pop up. Shallow center. Is going to drop for a base hit. Peters came in. Dove couldn't get it. One run is in. Green racing home. Thrown out of time. A little bloop. Double. Tigers take the lead 4-3.
1: Thankfully, his offense had his back on 97-1 the ticket. Skubal has now allowed multiple earned runs in four consecutive outings. But thanks to that two-run double in the sixth inning, Carpenter's fifth multi-run batted in game this month, the Tigers topped the White Sox 4-3. The Athletic senior baseball writer, Tyler Kepner, he joined the Rich Eisen Show and kind of painted the picture on the trade market for Skubal.
4: Unless the Tigers go on a real heater real quick, they probably will trade him and should trade him, because if they want to get him back, just be the highest bidder in free agency. I mean, that's what it's going to take. I think that's what it almost always comes down to anyway. So they'll have just as much of a chance as any other team as long as they write the biggest check in the offseason. So might as well get something for him now if the team doesn't turn it around immediately.
1: Well, coming up next, the player built for the wind at the U.S. Open might be Wyndham. It's the Sports Center All Night on ESPN Radio.
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1: 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And our big story, the United States 2, Australia nothing. The second game of the group stage, that in Seattle, the United States wins. They clinch a spot in the round of 32 with their win. And they clinch Group D because they won. And Paraguay's win over Turkey means the United States are the winners of Group D. So the U.S. is advanced to the knockout stage in each of its last four World Cup appearances. Continue the score. That's now six goals through two games. Brock Shea, former men's national team player, joins SportsCenter.
19: Yeah, I mean, Matt Freeze didn't have to do much, but that's a good thing for us. And when he had to make a save, he made a save. And you start from Balogun and Pepe up front, the way they pressed all the way to the back line, being very organized, it was great to see. And I want to talk about Freeman's goal. You look at that, he was the first one to react. And minutes before that, he got hit in the head, he got up and played, and then he laid his body on the line to give that two-goal lead. And it was just awesome to see. And the fight, like Jeff said, it's been awesome.
1: He brought up Freeman's goal in the 43rd minute. Just 21 years old, 314 days, the youngest player to score for the United States since Julian Green at the 2014 World Cup when he was just 19 years old. The other United States goal came in the 11th minute on an own goal. Casey Keller, ESPN soccer analyst, biggest takeaway.
8: Takeaway was that it was what was needed to be done. I didn't think the team was going to be able to replicate that phenomenal performance against Paraguay. But what was more important was just getting the result. And they found a way to get the result. They kept a clean sheet, which was nice. The goalkeeper always likes the clean sheet. But the two goals in the first half, and then just to be smart in the second half. Just find a way to get the 3 points and come away with the game that you dominated. Now, Australia had their moments. They weren't able to capitalize on some of the chances that they created, but the U.S. didn't panic, and they saw out the all-important win.
1: Well, we mentioned Alex Freeman and his goal. Hear from Alex Freeman later on SportsCenter. From the U.S. team to the U.S. Open, where Wyndham Clark continues to dominate. So you take a look at the U.S. Open leaderboard. Wyndham Clark shot 1-under-69 on Friday. He's in first place through 36 holes, combined 7-under. 36-hole total, 133 again. He shot a 64 on Thursday, the lowest by any player at Shinnecock Hills all time. Now, the looming thing in the background is no 36-hole leader has ever won a major at Shinnecock Hills. So Wyndham Clark will look to hold on to a lead. He's 4 strokes ahead of second place. The 8th player to lead by 4 or more strokes through 36 holes at the U.S. Open. He's in control and afterwards thought about his success through 2 days.
20: Yesterday, I really drove it great. And then I was just really conservative into the greens. These greens are obviously the challenge of this golf course. And then today, I kind of did the same thing. Wasn't as sharp, but the consistency of hitting it to kind of conservative targets really paid off.
1: Wyndham Clark, second time in his career, he has opened any major with consecutive round in the 60s. The only time he did that previously was the 2023 U.S. Open. He went on to win it, which is the only major of his career. Other notable, Bryson DeChambeau shot a 5-over. He missed the cut. Another major in which DeChambeau does not make the cut. 10 players are under par through 36 holes. SportsCenter all night. Chris Lewis here on ESPN Radio. We slide over to Major League Baseball where the Cubs destroy the Blue Jays.
21: The pitch. Kelly swings, throws one deep in the air. Left field. Is it going to stay fair? Yes, gone. And it's a big first inning for the Cubs. They're now up 6-0 over the Blue Jays here in the first.
1: One of those power alley games at Wrigley on the Cubs radio network. 16-2 final, season high, 16 runs. The Cubs, they've been streaky this year. They got off to that great start, then hit a rut where they were 5-18 in a 23-game stretch. And now they're 6-2 in their last 8 games. 7 runs they scored in the first inning, tied for their most in any inning this season. To a much closer game between the Marlins and Giants where the fish did just enough.
22: 1-1, a chopper into right. That is in for a base hit that rolls into right field. Ruiz around third. He's coming in to score. Throw to third. Kicks away from Chapman a little bit. Hicks, the trail man, follows to second. Sanoja not going anywhere. But Liam Hicks drives in another run. It's a 10-game hitting streak. He's got 53 RBIs. And most importantly, we're tied at 3 in the bottom of the 7th.
1: That on 940 WINZ. So that tied it in the 7th. And the Marlins win it 4-3. Their 6th straight home win, which, believe it or not, is the longest active streak in baseball. Marlins' longest since June of 2023. It mentioned there they were trailing 3-2 entering the 7th inning. Their first win when trailing entering the 7th since May 16th. So it had been a while. For the Giants, it ends their 3-game winning streak. Speaking of winning, the Rangers in a high-scoring one get past the Padres.
22: Blake Hunt is in to catch. First pitch lifted by Wyatt deep out of the left center field. This one is sailing out of here into the second deck. First pitch home run here in the eighth for Wyatt Langford. He makes it a two-run ball game again. 9-7 Texas.
1: On 105.3 The Fan, Langford goes 3-for-5, double that home run, two runs batted in, 4-3 hit game of the season as the Rangers pace the Padres 9-7, and the Padres struggle on the road. They're 3-9 in their last 12 road games. The Rangers in this game had four players with multiple hits in the victory. Let's go over to the Astros-Guardians matchup, where it's a throwback performance for Jose Altuve.
22: First pitch by Festa, and Altuve rips it down the left field line. Ball is hooking. If it stays fair, it's trouble, and it's fair, and just over the wall, a go-ahead three-run homer. Jose Altuve gives the Astros the lead, 5-3.
1: Okay, BME, 790 AM. They cruise 9-3 past the Guardians. So Altuve hits a three-run home run. He goes 2-for-4 with a double, four runs batted in, third home run in his last five games. Royals, Cardinals, I like that Midwest matchup. Interleague play. This time the Royals squeak past.
22: Here's the 3-1. Swing, fly ball the other way. Hit well to left. Newt Bar back. It's gone. Another opposite field home run for Jack Caglione. That's two nights in a row. And the Royals lead is 5-2.
1: On 96.5, The Fan. Cardinals got back in it, but it was a Royals 6, Cardinals 5. And worth noting, Bobby Witt, that was his first missed game this season. He sprained his MCL the day before. Seth Lugo got the start for Kansas City, went 6 innings, allowed just one run, and did not strike out any batters. Coming up next, Alex Freeman. He takes us through his goal for the United States and their win in Seattle. This is SportsCenter All Night, right here on ESPN Radio.
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6: Toronto's Mabry ties a WNBA mark with 9 made threes. Wyndham Clark leads heading into the weekend at the U.S. Open. The United States is into the round of 32.
7: But today, even if I am not American, after the game, I was emotional because I think what the offer was amazing. The fans were amazing. The warm reception, in the way that they support us, and in the way they celebrate the victory, they make it feel very emotional, and the players were they are very emotional too.
6: That is head coach Mauricio Pochettino as the United States beats Australia in Seattle 2-0. They clinch their spot in the round of 32 with their win, and in fact, they clinch Group D because Paraguay had their win against Turkey. So the United States locks up Group D, so they're into the round of 32 and in a good position once you get to the knockout stage where they've been now in each of their last four World Cup appearances. They'll have one more game in the group stage. We'll see how they handle that and whether Christian Pulisic does play. He did not play in this game with that calf injury. Alex Freeman, though, he played. He scored. He scored the second goal of the game. That was in the 43rd minute after the first goal. Scoring the 11th minute was an own goal. Cameron Burgess for Australia ended up putting in the back of his own net. So Alex Freeman in the 43rd minute became the youngest player to score for the U.S. team since Julian Green at the 2014 World Cup. Freeman, of course, the son of former NFL wide receiver Antonio Freeman, after the game talked about that goal right before half.
8: Yeah, I think before our sake, I hit the head pretty hard. But I was able to get up and be able to continue playing. And we had a corner and went back to Serginho, and Serginho took a shot. And I think for me, it was to be able to kind of get the rebound in any way I can. And I was able to, you know, put it in the back of the net. I thought it was offside. And then before I took a really long time, I was very anxious to see, you know, whether it was a goal or not. And then when it was a goal, I think I looked back and I saw my teammates running around me. I was like, oh, Lord, and I had to run. And then I ended up running and celebrating with them. And I think it just made me very emotional in the moment.
6: Not only the celebration in Seattle, but the celebration and group gatherings all across the country. Just seeing the videos on social media, the country has really been swept up the success through really the first game and now through two games. And who knows the possibility? We'll get later on SportsCenter of the possibility ceiling-wise for the U.S. team after what they've put on the pitch through two games. And this one without Pulisic. Mentioned his calf injury, and Freeman talked about winning without their star.
8: Yeah, I think it felt like for us, you know, we know how vital Christian is to the team and how much he can contribute in the game. And I think for us, it was, you know, we had Ricardo Pepi who came in and did an amazing game, you know, but I think that just shows how, you know, how much our roster is, you know, how good players we have, you know, on the field whenever they get a chance. And in fact, that just shows for us, you know, to, you know, never not be ready, you know, because you don't know when your chance is going to get called up and be able to kind of play. And Pepi did that today and was able to contribute in a very, very amazing way today. And I think that just shows that, you know, you be ready and be able to contribute any way you can.
6: Alex is not the first Freeman to have a big game in Seattle. His dad, Antonio Freeman, mentioned former receiver. He had a game where he caught 7 passes for 108 yards and 2 touchdowns in a Packers 31-10 win over Seattle at the Kingdom. You know, the Kingdom no longer there. Lumen Field has taken its spot in the United States. Alex Freeman has one of his biggest moments scoring the goal to put the United States up 2. So, 2-0 win. U.S. beats Australia. They are Group D winners. The performance by Alex Freeman, a part of the win. Taylor Twellman, Apple TV's lead soccer analyst, joined Scott Van Pelt and talked about the style in which the United States did it. Does that style matter?
9: I expected the United States to have 6 points after 2 games. I did. The game against Paraguay caught me off guard because the style and energy in the emphatic way that they went about their business and being up for the pressure and the occasion, that caught me off guard. This game today was exactly what I expected. Scrappy, ugly, clawing, fighting. Australia playing with about 9-10 defenders, trying to look for any kind of situation. Yes, you get an own goal, but Pepi would have scored. The United States did enough in the first 45 minutes. The second half wasn't good enough, but you also got to have this in mind. This team's never won back-to-back games in a World Cup since 1930. They don't know what it's like to go in halftime back-to-back games where you have a multi-goal lead. So, Scott, this is a different world for them, and I think the second half was flat. I think the manager should have made a few more subs to give them fresh legs, but they've won 2 games in 2 different ways. That should give them momentum and confidence.
6: Yeah, you'll take the dubs at this point if you're the United States trying to make a historic run past the round of 16. Brian Dunseth, he joined Amber and Ian, another Apple TV soccer analyst, and he was impressed with how the head coach dealt with Pulisic's absence.
10: What was impressive is that Mauricio Pochettino threw another wrinkle into the starting 11, starting Ricardo Pepi a little bit more on that left-hand side, but constantly a threat off the shoulder of Flo Balogun. The fact that they're getting goals in different variations, the fact that the physicality, the presence, dominance in the first 45 minutes, and then ultimately the management of the game in the second half is Popovich and everybody from Australia threw absolutely everything they possibly could to manipulate not only the referee, but to manipulate the U.S. team, even to the point where Flo Balogun really towed that line of almost finding himself being shown the red card from the back pocket from the referee for the combativeness that we saw. I think overall, it's one more step forward, and this group, I think, continues the evolution of earning the respect of a fan base here in the United States that isn't always soccer fans, but are starting to fall in love with this group of players.
6: We're seeing the high highs, but the consistency is what at some points throughout the United States soccer history has been lacking. But as Brian notes, it might be there now.
10: There's an understanding from Mauricio and his staff that the moment you put the crest on for your country, that you are going to live, breathe, and die by your performance. And it is your duty to represent that crest with every ounce of your being. He did so with Argentina in the 2002 World Cup. He's tried his best to transmit and hold every single player accountable. And from everything that I've seen, the highs and the lows, the shenanigans on both sides, these two performances are hands down easily the most consistent of performances that we've seen during the tenure of Mauricio Pochettino.
6: So the United States does have some room here against Turkey in their final game of Group D play. Again, they've already secured the number one spot in Group D no matter what. So they could be a little bit more cautious with Pulisic if they want to go that direction. Perhaps sit some players with yellow cards to protect them. They can be creative in this last game with a little bit more room for error. Again, they clinch Group D because Paraguay beat Turkey in other World Cup action. That game was a 1-0 total, Paraguay over Turkey. So Paraguay, they have a simple scenario. They'll clinch a round of 32 berth with a win next Thursday against Australia. Elsewhere, Group C, Brazil, they needed a good performance, and they got it, 3-0 over Haiti. So they lead Group C with 4 points. They can clinch a spot in the knockout stage with a win or draw in their final group stage against Scotland. Speaking of Scotland, Scotland had their performance against Morocco. They fell 1-0 just outside of Boston. That is your World Cup update brought to you by Gusto. 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SportsCenter All Night, Chris Lewis here on ESPN Radio. A 2023 winner of the U.S. Open is making a run at his second victory. Wyndham Clark shot a 1-under 69 on Friday. In first place through 36 holes, he's 7-under, 4 strokes ahead of second place. He is cruising in Long Island. And Wyndham Clark joined our Michael Collins after his round.
11: Well, I know I'm talking to a dude whose name's at the top of the leaderboard, but I know you tired. Tell me about your late afternoon, evening, morning, long day.
12: Yeah, I mean, we finished right at about 8:30, didn't get out of here till 9, got home, had to eat food. Next thing you know, it was 10:30, struggling to fall asleep because you kind of have the high from the day, then had to wake up at 4. Definitely was an early wake-up call. I was a zombie for the first 2 hours of the morning. And then, yeah, then you got to play 20 holes at a U.S. Open course. So I'm very tired. I'm going to go take a nap, go watch Team USA win, and then kind of just have a chill night for sure.
11: There's plenty of guys playing this golf course that are looking at the leaderboard going, what course did you play? So how were you able to play as well as you were able to play?
12: You know, I really drove it good. And even though these fairways are wide, it's important to be in the fairways out here. And then, you know, I've hit a lot of really good iron shots. I've been conservative on the putts that I need to be conservative on. And then when I've been in trouble, I've just kind of managed either save par or just make it a bogey and not a big number.
11: As a guy who's won a U.S. Open before, do you feel more comfortable now being in the position that you're in?
12: Yeah, for sure. I mean, I think anytime you're in contention, whether it's a regular event or any, like, you just gain more confidence. And I've been playing on a lot of confidence lately, and I can feed off of 23's U.S. Open. I can feed off of CJ's Cup recently and learn from last week in Canada and kind of having a bad Sunday. So there's so many things you can lean on, and yeah, I definitely feel good going into the weekend.
11: Last thing, what's going to be the most important thing going into just Saturday, focusing on the third round?
12: Is just that, focusing on Saturday, not getting ahead of myself. The biggest thing for me, I kind of got a little wayward off the tee, so if I could get it back in the fairway. And then I'd like to kind of make those putts from 6 to 15 feet, so I'm going to go work on that. And yeah, I mean, those are kind of the two things that I would clean up for going into tomorrow.
6: So that's Wyndham Clark after the round, first place, 7-under through 36 holes, enters the weekend 4 strokes ahead of second place. WNBA action, and one of the biggest upsets of the season, the Mystics beat the Liberty.
13: Down to 5, Citron has to float it up, gives it off to Aria Fan, who comes up with the loose ball putback.
6: That on Ion. So the Mystics, they snap a 10-game losing streak versus the Liberty, their longest active losing streak by any team against a single opponent. They win it 86-83, and it ends the Liberty 8-game winning streak. But Marina Mabry was just unconscious from 3 as the Toronto Tempo come from behind against the Connecticut Sun.
13: In the hands of Mabry, a 34 goal for a career high. She does it! 9 threes for Mabry to match the WNBA single game record.
6: NBC Sports Boston, and that gave you all the context. 9 for 12 from 3, tied the record for threes in a single game. Tempo trailed by as many as 16, but they go on to win 101-97. Speaking of overcoming deficits, some of that late in the night in Major League Baseball. Dodgers, they trailed in the 9th inning. It didn't matter against the Orioles.
14: 2 outs and the 1-2 pitch to Rushing. He swings and loops it into right field. That's a base hit. Paul comes around third. Here's the throw to the plate. Paul slides. He's safe. The Dodgers have come back to win.
6: AM 570 LA Sports 6-5 Dodgers score 3 in the ninth. They beat the Orioles. Speaking of teams trailing, the Athletics trailed the Angels 11-4 in the sixth inning. They overcame it all.
15: The tear to the plate, the pitch, that's taken high in the eighth. Win the ball game, 12-11. Unbelievable. A 12-11 final. They came back from 11-4 deficit to win this game 12-11, 3 hours and 28 minutes. As the A's win it 12-11 to get back to 500. What a win.
6: Love when the time of game gets weaved into the final call. I'll talk 650 KSTE. The Athletics, dramatic winners over the Angels. Rockies beat the Pirates 4-3, Rays 5, Nationals 2, Red Sox 6-2 winners over the Mariners. Diamondbacks nearly double the Twins 9-5. Coming up next, thinking big after the U.S. win and then to clinch a spot in the knockout stage. 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
21: The News 3 Now First Warn Weather Team is certified for delivering the most accurate forecast in the entire state of Wisconsin. Morning meteorologist Savannah Brito.
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6: United States, winners of Group D, into the knockout stage. A round of 32 berths secured. 2-0 winners over Australia. Still one more game left in the group stage. They scored 6 goals through 2 games of this World Cup. The first goal in this game against Australia was an own goal. Second goal scored by Alex Freeman. That second goal was scored in the 43rd minute. Just some notables. 17 goals scored by CONCACAF nations this World Cup after the United States put up 2. It was already the most in a single World Cup. Now, again, expanded the field, so more teams. But also, scoring is up if you just look at the scores through each night of action through the World Cup. You're seeing multiple goals throughout a lot of the matches. So let's get into some more thoughts and perhaps the ceiling of what this team can do, because, hey, through 2 games, 2 solid performances. Brian Dunseth, Apple TV soccer analyst, joined Amber and Ian and noted the narrative might be changing for this United States team.
0: You know, from us egotistically, we're like, yeah, USA's, they got a chance. And everyone kind of laughs and giggles at us. They kind of tap us on the head like we're the cute little baby brother. But from the opening moment against Paraguay to what we saw today, the amount of my English, you know, friends, they're just saying, you guys got a real chance. So from a conversation about getting out of the group to now their expectations at a bare minimum is that we're in a quarterfinal match and potentially pushing through to a deeper knockout round. I think the narrative is adjusting. But again, there's still a lot of work to do. And don't think for a second that this group of players is comfortable with what they've done so far, because they understand how much further they need to go.
6: You cannot overstate the difference of winning a group versus finishing in second. Just the path that it would take to get to the quarterfinals, it's so much easier, just at least on paper. Not to say any game is easy, but on paper, the path is more favorable if you finish at first in your group, which the United States has done. Casey Keller, ESPN soccer analyst, joined SportsCenter.
1: I think the ceiling is high. I mean, it's just that they've yet to really play against somebody that's going to push them. Turkey, obviously losing that opening match against Australia, which they dominated and just kind of made a few mistakes and got punished for it. They're going to be a much bigger test in that third match. Then we're going to have probably be able to answer that question a little bit better. But, yeah, I see no reason why we can't go deep in this tournament.
6: So the question is, United States success a product of maybe a weaker group, or is it the product of a team that has improved drastically from what we've seen? Breck Shea, who used to play for the team, on that perception change.
2: Well, when you get into a tournament, you want to win your first game, and then you want to win your second game, because that puts you into the knockout round, and they did that. And in the first game, in the first half, they looked pretty. And today, the first half, they looked pretty. In the second half, they had to suffer. And they got the result, and we're looking at the next stage, and we're all excited.
6: On to the next. Just like on SportsCenter, where it's on to the next with today's top sound.
4: 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Number 5.
6: The Rockies came back to beat the Pirates thanks to a big hit in the 8th. 850, KOA has the call.
3: 3-1 pitch is hit towards left center field. Perfectly laid out into the left center field corner. Home Freeman. Home comes Carey. Braxton Fulford. A 2-run pinch double. And the Rockies grab the lead back. It's 4-3.
4: Number 4.
6: In Houston, the Astros beat the Guardians, and Jose Altuve's 3-run home run in the 6th put them up. KBME 790 AM with the call.
5: First pitch by Festa, and Altuve rips it down the left field line. Ball is hooking. If it stays fair, it's trouble, and it's fair. It's just over the wall. A go-ahead 3-run homer. Jose Altuve gives the Astros the lead 5-3.
4: Number 3.
6: A matchup of first-place teams in Atlanta, and the Braves pull it out on a Mike Yastrzemski home run in the 7th. That was a big reason why on 680 The Fan.
7: Mike Yastrzemski swings, and it's a fly ball high in the air, deep right field, flying back to the chop house. That is gone! A big swing by Yaz, and the Braves have a 3-1 lead in the seventh.
27: Number two.
6: Wyatt Lanford gave the Rangers a two-run lead going into the ninth against the Padres. 105-3, The Fan with the call.
8: Blake Hunt is in to catch. First pitch lifted by Wyatt deep out of the left center field. This one is sailing out of here into the second deck. First pitch home run here in the eighth for Wyatt Lanford. He makes it a two-run ball game again. 9-7 Texas.
27: Number one.
6: The Cubs crushed the Blue Jays in Chicago. And Carson Kelly's grand slam got them off to that great start they needed. The Cubs Radio Network has the call.
9: The pitch. Kelly swings, throws one deep in the air. Left field, is it going to stay fair? Yes, gone! Grand slam, Carson Kelly. And it's a big first inning for the Cubs. They're now up 6-0 over the Blue Jays here in the first.
6: Great way to transition into the weekend with some exciting plays throughout Friday. As we continue to highlight the biggest story, of course, the United States on to the round of 32. Winners of Group D, still one more game in the group stage. Casey Keller, part of our ESPN soccer crew. One of the big notables from the game, Christian Pulisic did not play. The decision to not play him turned out to be a good one.
1: Yeah, I mean, it worked, but obviously we saw how dynamic Christian can be and what he can do on that left-hand side when he's fit. And so I think really Pochettino and the staff must have just felt that he needed a little more time to get back to the percentage that he needs to be at to be as productive as he can be on the pitch. And I think they also felt that against Australia, they could get the job done without him, and they did. But obviously going forward, a fit Christian and the Christian that we saw in that first half against Paraguay will be crucial. And for him to have that opportunity to rest up, get a little bit better, get a little more fitness, get that injury sorted out that little bit more before an all-important Turkey match.
6: Coming up next, celebrating in Seattle. You're on SportsCenter All Night.
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0: third. Here's the play at the plate. Churio is out. Brewers seeing if they want to challenge it. We are looking at the replay. I'm not sure that he did. I can't imagine this would get overturned.
1: Review the red zone violation of the catcher blocking the plate. The runner is out.
2: It is ruled out, so the Brewers cannot get the run, and the Braves top the Brewers 3-2. A good game, but Mizorowski, it's his first loss since April 19th against the Miami Marlins. Manager Pat Murphy on that key play in the ninth.
3: We didn't know either way, but why not challenge it? You know what I mean? It was a great throw, great tag, great catch at the plate. Credit those guys for executing that. Churio had a good turn. It was just a great baseball play. Great baseball play on their part. Great comeback for us in the ninth against a really good pitcher. We were kind of snake bit. You know what I mean? Like Felix ball, you know, up the middle at 100 miles an hour, got knocked down by the pitcher. Great play. The catch in left field by Eli. Line drive to short. We got doubled off. But a lot of little things happened tonight that prevented us from capitalizing on some of the offense, and credit to them. Their starter was terrific. He kept us at bay. It was a great ball game. One of the best teams in baseball, and they played well, and they got clutch hits, and we didn't.
2: Tune into baseball action later today. 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The current leader in the American League, Yankee starter Cam Schlittler. He was on the mound for the Yankees in their weekend series opener against the Reds.
4: Swing and a miss. That's a career high 13th strikeout for Schlittler.
2: 13 strikeouts. He went six innings without allowing a run. He now has a 1.71 ERA in 16 starts this season. The lowest by a Yankees pitcher in their first 16 games or starts in a season since Ron Guidry back in 1978. As for the offense.
4: That one's clubbed to right center field. Done on the run. Looking up. See ya. Into Monument Park.
2: That on Yes Network as the Yankees close out the Reds 5-0, and they're 5-1 in their last six games, outscoring teams 39-16 over that stretch. One of the hottest names on the trade market continues to be Tiger starter Tarik Skubal. Two-time defending Cy Young Award winner. He missed a chunk of the season with an injured elbow. Back on the bump for the second time since his return. And he was taking on the White Sox, but the result did not go his way.
5: Two on, two outs. Tigers down a run. The pitch. Swinging a jam job. Pop up. Shallow center. Is going to drop for a base hit. Peters came in. Dove couldn't get it. One run is in. Green racing home. Thrown out of time. A little bloop. Double. Tigers take the lead 4-3.
2: Thankfully, his offense had his back on 97, won the ticket. Skubal has now allowed multiple earned runs in four consecutive outings. But thanks to that two-run double in the sixth inning, Carpenter's fifth multi-run batted in game this month, the Tigers topped the White Sox 4-3. The Athletic senior baseball writer, Tyler Kepner, he joined the Rich Eisen Show and kind of painted the picture on the trade market for Skubal.
6: Unless the Tigers go on a real heater real quick, they probably will trade him and should trade him, because if they want to get him back, just be the highest bidder in free agency. I mean, that's what it's going to take. I think that's what it almost always comes down to anyway. So they'll have just as much of a chance as any other team as long as they write the biggest check in the offseason. So might as well get something for him now if the team doesn't turn it around immediately.
2: Well, coming up next, the player built for the wind at the U.S. Open might be Wyndham. It's the Sports Center All Night on ESPN Radio.
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0: they were the underdogs. It's like across the board, you got a group that collectively, there's a million things to like. 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

0: 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That's 888-729-3776. We are on the SEC Networks. That's good. Hey, speaking of glory day, huh? Yeah.
1: That's progress.
0: That's progress. I want to ask, so just so y'all know, so Marty and I, we send each other Instagram reels as friends do.
2: Just put our kids to bed.
0: And I love Glory Days playing because my wife the other day, it was about the fifth thing that Marty had sent me that week. And I show it to my wife.
1: Some redneck like trying to capture a raccoon or something.
0: Yeah. But there was like the last four or five I had shown her was something you had sent me or I'd sent you, but it was all like, you know, what life was like in the 80s or whatever. And she's like, you know, you old men. She goes, y'all think this is so funny. She goes, but no one else thinks this is funny. I go, well, somebody's got to think it's funny. But literally, and I went scroll through it. Everything you and I had sent each other for a solid 2 weeks was like that. Like, it was like, man, these are the number one songs of 1983. Or it was like, man, remember when we used to go outside and play? I mean, all this old man dad stuff.
1: When the Holy Grail was a Mongoose BMX bike with some pegs on it.
0: That's it. No, that's tough. But that's the stuff that we send each other as we, by the way, as we celebrate Father's Day, you and I are such old man dads now. Like, literally, everything I went through, it was all like you and me sending stuff. Remember when we wore jeans? And just everything is like 80s JCPenney magazines, like all this stuff.
1: I love it. I mean, all of those things, the reason that those sites, or what do you call them, those accounts, I guess,
0: yeah,
1: are so popular are because it will joggle the memory of something that seems long gone, that's been erased from the cerebral cortex hard drive. And you go, oh, man. And it just injects you with this overwhelming sense of nostalgia. And they'll be playing some song that was number one in 1984 when all we had was the seven songs that were in rotation on the pop station or the country station, et cetera. And as a result of that, like, we couldn't go out and buy every single artist's album that we loved. We relied on the radio.
0: Yeah.
1: And radio was king until certainly, but then once MTV came along, that accentuated it because we could actually see them. But it's hard to describe to kids today, certainly, anybody like 30 or younger, maybe even older than that. I don't know. Yeah. But how amazing it was, man. It was just, it was amazing. And speaking of that, dude, this country music festival is up here in South Jersey, right?
0: Yeah.
1: Barefoot Country Music Festival, it's called.
0: Is the boy working?
1: Oh, dude, he is wore slacks. Well, never mind. My dad used to have this saying that his butt was dragging his tracks out. He's so tired. And he is slinging beers. He's barbacking at this festival and just living. I mean, it's like the greatest life a 20-year-old man, boy could ever dream of.
0: Getting paid in cash money.
1: Getting paid that cash-ish. But last night's bill on the main stage, there are a couple stages, like most festivals, but the main stage last night, the 7 to 8 window was Tracy Lawrence. And that's what I really wanted to see. Shaboozy was after him, and then Kelsey Ballerini was the headliner. Post Malone's the headliner tonight.
0: Man.
1: And Chief is playing tomorrow night as to close the festival.
0: Yeah.
1: And dude, Tracy Lawrence, I mean, I sat there and sang every single word. And my family, who, you know, these are folks from New Jersey, who a lot of them, actually in my family, none of them know a single word of 90s country except for Lainey knows Brooks and Dunn.
0: Right.
1: Dude, I'm singing every word at the top of my lungs, and they're looking at me like I'm an alien from Pluto. After the show, I went and hung out with Tracy for a while. And let me tell you, we solved every problem the world has.
0: Yeah.
1: And they just confirmed his hypothesis that if the world had a front porch, we wouldn't have a lot of the issues we have.
0: Because there you were on the front
1: paint
0: porch.
1: Paint me a Birmingham.
0: Talking about sticks and stones. There you go, son.
1: Make it look just the way I plan.
0: Happy Father's Day.
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13: I'm Mark Robbins. The United States is on to the knockout stage of the World Cup. The U.S. wins Group D after beating Australia 2-0 Friday and having Paraguay beat Turkey 1-0. The U.S. taking care of the Socceroos Friday in Seattle. Former U.S. player Breck Shea breaking down what the United States did to secure the win.
14: Yeah, I mean, Matt Freeze didn't have to do much, but that's a good thing for us. And when he had to make a save, he made a save. And you start from Balogun and Pepe up front. The way they pressed all the way to the back line, being very organized, it was great to see. And I want to talk about Freeman's goal. You look at that, he was the first one to react. And minutes before that, he got hit in the head. He got up and played. And then he laid his body on the line to give that two-goal lead. And it was just awesome to see. And the fight, like Jeff said, it's been awesome.
13: That is Breck Shea on ESPN Sports Center. Wyndham Clark has the lead halfway through the U.S. Open at Shinnecock. Clark sits at 7-under after his round. On Friday, he spoke of his consistent effort.
15: Yesterday, I really drove it great, and then I was just really conservative into the greens. These greens are obviously the challenge of this golf course. And then today, I kind of did the same thing.
13: That's Wyndham Clark. He's got a four-shot lead over four others who sit at 3-under par. 10 players total are under par at this halfway point. Rory McIlroy, even par, 7 shots behind Clark. Major League Baseball on Friday. Dodgers get a walk-off win over Baltimore. Dalton Rushen rushing with a 2-run single. Boston over Seattle, 6-2. Cubs hammer the Blue Jays, 16-2.
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11: All the time.
10: How about right
11: All
10: now?
11: The time. That's right. I would love to say no, right, that I'm prepared for everything, but unfortunately, the way my life goes, it seems like multiple times a day, I'm caught off guard.
10: Oh, yeah. And it's just not a great feeling. Sometimes it's funny. You know, I'll be in the kitchen and I'm cooking and one of the boys comes in and asks me some awkward question about where babies come from or whatever. Sure. And it's, oh, how do I finish making lasagna while we have this discussion? You know, right. not great. But other times it's a bigger thing that knocks us off guard and we feel paralyzed and we just get this kind of analysis paralysis. And I'm guessing, Christian, with all the things that have happened throughout 2020, I think a lot of people probably had some analysis paralysis and got caught off guard a little bit.
11: Yeah, I think certainly not only, you know, the market and the craziness of 2020. By the way, things that catch me off guard. We were talking about this a little bit off air.
10: Yes.
11: I tend to avoid social media to the best of my ability, but I...

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8: Our first step is to do an analysis of what you've already done. We can't tell you where you're at or certainly where you're going to go until we've done an analysis. And we want to figure out what's going on right now today. And it is overwhelming. In fact, my team, Jen, when a person calls, when they take that very first step, and that's calling my team, when somebody picks up the phone and dials 608-208-1800, a member of my team is going to follow back up on Monday morning and we're going to confirm whether or not we're going to proceed to the first visit, and we're going to send you a packet of information, and it's going to take some time and effort and energy, and it's overwhelming. Many people end up delaying or postponing that first visit because of just kind of the scenario you use, Jen. It just, life gets in the way and they're busy. But here's what we want them to try to think about. The average person works 90,000 hours in their life. It's very possible that your retirement could be 30, maybe even 40 years. It's even likely that you could be retired as long as you were working. We know that longevity is increasing and people are living longer than ever before. Yet for whatever reason, statistics tell us most people spend more time planning their vacation than they do planning their retirement. And so we're simply saying, we believe that your life savings is worth taking a time out and spending 30 to 45 minutes to prepare to have it looked at by a professional. And what I can tell you is overwhelmingly the feedback that we received is the simple act of preparing, getting ready to visit with us face-to-face for the first time. For most people, it's more financial planning than they've ever done. And even if we don't do anything further, they have the beginning of at least having their eggs in a row, if you will. They know where their stuff is at. Folks, the hardest step and to eliminate that paralysis by analysis is just simply pick up the phone. And to make that easier, for the first 10 callers, I'm going to waive our financial planning fee. If you are at or near retirement age and you have already accumulated a minimum of $250,000, I invite you to call my team at 608-208-1800. 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
9: Talking today with Christian Finfrock. He is the founder of Retirement Income Strategies, and of course, he is the Madison Money Guy. And Christian, as we talk a little bit about your process here, your retirement income analysis, I think it's important to point out that rather than pushing people toward a certain product right away, you take this approach of your retirement income analysis. Can you talk a little bit about how you developed that approach and why think that's the best way to do this?
8: Well, first of all, there's so many products. I mean, how do we know what product is going to go where? And we got to figure out what's the problem in the first place. So, I guess a terrible analogy is if you've got a leaky, let's just say there's water in your basement and you don't know where it's coming from, and you call a plumber and they show up and they've got just a pipe wrench. That's all that they have, but they don't have anything else. What if they don't have the necessary tool to fix what you have happening? And so here's a way better analogy. We run our practice like a doctor's office. And that being said, if you're not feeling well, if you've had some symptoms for a little while and you just know things aren't right, you finally get to the point where you schedule a doctor. And for most of us, it takes quite a bit. Something's got to really be wrong before we finally go in to see a doctor. And you go in and meet with him or her and you explain how you've been feeling and the symptoms just purely based on their education and experience. There's a pretty high likelihood that they will be able to diagnose not only what is currently happening, but more than likely they could even prescribe some sort of a prescription that could fix what's going on. The problem is if they've never opened up your medical records and they don't know your drug allergies and they haven't drawn blood and they haven't looked at other physicians that you may have worked with in the past, it's possible that there could be a wrong diagnosis and even potentially a wrong prescription, which could lead to the potential of medical malpractice lawsuit.
9: Hmm. Right.
8: And Jen, in financial planning, we believe the same thing. The unfortunate reality is you walk into a traditional advisor's office and they're nothing more than a salesperson and they're trying to sell you something before they know what's wrong. And one of the biggest things that we have found over the last 15 years of working with retirees is that sometimes people have a good product, but it was being used for the wrong purpose. Mm-hmm. And so it's not good. It's not that it's a bad product. It's just that the client didn't need it. Maybe they're paying too much. Maybe it's got some features that just don't apply to their situation. So just like the doctor, we want to start with an analysis of what you've currently done. But more importantly, what do you want to have happen in the future? Everybody's future dreams, desires, goals are different. What matters more to you? Are you more concerned about preserving the wealth you have or growing it like crazy? Will you need income in the next 5 years or in the next 6 months? Do you want to leave money to your children or do you want to die with no money left in your accounts? Everybody's plan is very different. And only once we've done that analysis will we first of all know that even problems exist or not. But then are we prepared to make the prescription recommendation or, of course, in financial planning, to make the product or investment suggestion? And as independent financial planners, we have access to all of them. And there's no such thing as a good or a bad product or investment or a strategy. Every single option has benefits, drawbacks, and strings attached. And as a comprehensive financial planner, my job is to work for you, the consumer, not a company. 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
9: Thanks for joining us today on Retirement Income Strategies with the Madison Money Guy. I am Jen Rizak alongside Christian Fenfrock. He is the founder of Retirement Income Strategies in Evansville. He is the Madison Money Guy. And, you know, legacy planning isn't about being rich. It's about being ready. Because when life takes an unexpected turn, the last thing you want is the people you love to be left with confusion, stress, and unanswered questions. And Christian, I think this is probably, we all probably have heard a story or know someone who that's exactly what happened. There was confusion, there was stress, there were questions that were unanswered. And all of that is avoidable if we just do some planning.
8: Yeah. And a lot of times, you know, it's overlooked, right? Like it's just, in many cases, people think that they did the right thing, but you might, you know, forget to update it. Life happens, you lose track of things. You go through life circumstances, and the last thing on your mind during these circumstances is to update, you know, beneficiary arrangements, estate plans, and it can cause a lot of chaos and headache later. You know, we have these conversations with our clients on an ongoing basis. We ask our clients when we, you know, just something as simple as their beneficiaries. You know, we want all of the beneficiaries' information: their email, their cell phone, their address. Are they married? What's their wedding anniversary? And, you know, on occasion, you know, it kind of brings pause to our clients. Like, well, why do you need all of that information? And I'll say, well, truthfully, I don't need it, but I promise you having it is going to drastically improve our ability to help you if you become sick or incapacitated. And then in the event of your death, it will help us facilitate, you know, the transfer of any assets and wishes that you may have had. And you might not consider it your legacy, but everything you leave behind is your legacy. And so, you're going to have a legacy one way or another. You know, some families want to intentionally plan and create more of an enhanced legacy. And some families, it's just like, you know, if I die and I've accidentally not spent it all, you know, whatever's left will go to the kids. But even in that case, you know, there's some planning that needs to get done to avoid lengthy and public displays and costly you know, processes.
9: Right, right. And, you know, this is something I think we've talked about before. I think you've heard my little spiel on this before, but you know, you hear stories about families being torn apart when they're trying to work through something like this if planning hasn't been done. And it's not because people, in my opinion, immediately become greedy or grabby or money hungry. It's because when people are grieving, they don't react the way they typically would. They're not their normal selves. And so that's the other piece of this. You know, your family isn't going to automatically become greedy necessarily, but they might not be able to make good financial decisions during such an emotional time. So that's the other benefit of thinking about this and biting the bullet and having the hard conversations now.
8: Yeah, you know, we often say to our client families, you know, we're helping you make emotional decisions in a non-emotional state in many cases, so your family doesn't have to make emotional decisions in a very emotional state. You're also making your wishes known now so that there is no confusion. You know, I can say, speaking from my own life experience, you know, when my father died, the first thing my mom lost, quite frankly, was her common sense. Because it was very unexpected. It was a massive heart attack and it was very challenging for me. Now in my situation, my folks didn't have a lot of money and I sort of had to help facilitate, you know, the processing of things in the funeral and whatnot. But I told my mom, we need to make sure that we have a plan for you. If something happens to you, you know, what are your wishes? And quite frankly, something as simple as, you know, my situation, I said, Mom, if you passed, do you want a funeral? You know, and at first my mom said, well, that's up to you guys. I said, you know, it's really not. Yeah. And quite frankly, if you wanted a funeral, I wouldn't necessarily, you know all of the people to invite or who not to invite and such. And so, you know, legacy planning is all about, and it, by the way, it starts with estate planning as well, right? So yeah. our Madison Money Map, which, you know, is our proprietary process. We always talk about seven areas we think are crucial to have a well-balanced plan. And what's interesting is it starts with an estate plan. So that's step number one. And step seven is the legacy plan. So, you know, and that's essentially if one of you becomes sick or incapacitated, can the other person continue to make decisions for you? And if you're not in a married, committed relationship, can somebody make decisions for you? That's healthcare decisions and financial decisions. And then ultimately, you know, upon passing, are the right people getting the right assets and the right money at the right time in the most efficient manner without complications and emotion, as you mentioned? And can we help today to protect against any, you know, we'll call it unforeseen family drama, because I don't think anybody really expects to have family drama. But as you mentioned, yeah, people are in a very unique and emotional state, and people deal with grief in very different manners. I've been part of a very, very wealthy, very well-known family. And after the passing of both parents, as we were, you know, going through the reading essentially of the will and the trust, an actual physical fist fight between two of the husbands of the two daughters, and the police had to be involved. And quite frankly, that fist fight could literally have been avoided by simply sticking a piece of masking tape on this item and putting one of the person's name on it and having a family discussion. So, so as you said, I think the idea of legacy planning is having a very intentional conversation. And in some cases, it might be a difficult conversation. Certainly, if you have a split family, you have children from, you know, previous relationships, you know, maybe there's children that were adopted, perhaps there's, you know, some disgruntled family members in your family, maybe you're estranged from some of your family. It's really important to have these conversations. And then, you know, on the fun side, I guess, if you really want to be thoughtful in creating a legacy, there are ways in which we can leverage assets and resources to create really some significant legacy for your family, really in a very, very tax efficient manner, by using the legally, ethically, moral way to kind of manipulate the IRS tax code, if you think about it, to create a legacy for what you leave behind after you're no longer here. So it comes down to you. You know, Jen, one thing I would say is, you know, this is why having a plan is so important. And when you think about a retirement plan, you're not necessarily thinking about this. You don't necessarily think about a legacy or even a estate. Most people are just thinking about, what do we do with our money? Or how do we have an income plan? And those are obviously very, very important. But the estate planning and the legacy planning, I always say those are the invisible things. That's where the advisor brings the invisible value. Even something as simple as adding a per stirpes addition to a contingent beneficiary. And most people have never even heard of this. And so if you're 3 to 5 years from your own retirement, specifically if you have $500,000 or more, I really encourage you to reach out to my team. And if you're one of the first 10 callers on today's show, you're going to get our proprietary process, the entire full process we call the Madison Money Map, at no cost. All you have to do is call or text my team at 608-208-1800. Again, 608-208-1800. 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
9: Talking today with Christian Finfrock. He is the founder of Retirement Income Strategies in Evansville. That number again, 608-208-1800. That's 608-208-1800. As we talk today about the steps to take to get that legacy plan in place, and Christian, as you said, it's one of those things that can be overlooked. It can be not a lot of fun to think about, but gosh, when you think about things like the tax implications, this really, to me, is so important to have that conversation now, because there are tax strategies that we want to be thinking about as well. That's another part of this legacy planning conversation, right?
8: Well, yeah, especially since the laws have changed, right?
9: Yeah.
8: So if you have the bulk of your resources in retirement accounts, and I would say most of the families we work with, that's where their money's at. So now, if you you know, have been fortunate to maybe have an inheritance, or perhaps you've sold a business, or you're about to sell a business, or maybe you sold a big property and you've got, you know, taxable money, that's a whole different conversation, and where tax planning is equally as important. But in most cases, those resources, in most cases, pass to your beneficiaries if you leave it behind at a step-up in basis. Mm-hmm. But retirement accounts, it creates a whole new set of challenges. In fact, you know, prior to 2020, if you had died and left money to your children or anybody that's a non-spouse, or if your parents had died and left money for you, you would have been able to stretch that tax obligation throughout your entire lives. Now, remember, retirement accounts, for the most part, are tax deferred. That means we got a tax deduction when we made the contribution. I'm talking about a 401k or a 457 or a thrift savings plan, maybe a 403b if you're a teacher or a nurse, anything that you get a deduction for when you put the money in, then the money grows tax deferred. Of course, the downside is you have to pay tax in the future at whatever the tax rate is at that time. And the longer you delay that debt deferral, you know, it's usually compounding as well because it's growing, right? So you're not only delaying the tax obligation, you're delaying the, you know, the tax that it will be that on the bigger amount. And so now with the new law, your beneficiaries, if you leave retirement accounts to anybody that's a non-spouse, the new law says they have to pay all of the taxes at their tax rate, and it must be done in the first 10 years. And if we think about this, and it sounds a little almost morbid to say, but in general, you know, moms and dads are passing away usually either at the end of our working years or the beginning of our retirement years. And in both of those situations, we probably have the most amount of money we've ever had and maybe even have the most highest income we've ever had. So instead of, you know, where they may have paid the tax at 12% or 22%, we might end up, or your children might end up paying it at, you know, 30% or 40% or even higher. So tax planning really is both estate planning and legacy planning. And in the world of financial planning today, the greatest gift we've ever been given is the ability to choose when to pay the tax. Again, folks, this is why it's so important as you approach retirement. It is in our opinions, it's very important to have a plan. Growing and accumulating wealth is really quite easy. In fact, if you just put your money in the market and hold on tight, that account has typically grown by over 10% per year. But things change and get more complicated when you get to the point of needing the money. So now typically your goals shift from growth and accumulation to, you know, number one, how do I preserve the wealth that I've accumulated? Meaning, how do I not lose it all in the market? Number two, I'm going to have to start taking money out. So how do I take it and what accounts do I take it from and in what order? But there's so many other things that go into it, as you can tell from our conversation today. And so we think you really need a plan. And at Retirement Income Strategies, that's all we do. 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
9: 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Now, as we talk today about legacy, estate planning, Christian, you said something really powerful earlier that I think a lot of times we don't fully understand. You said that the greatest gift that we've been given through the tax code is really this ability to make decisions for when we pay certain taxes. And understanding that, Christian, is really unlocking the key to potentially lowering your taxes in the future.
13: Yeah, so you've heard me say this for years, and I really sincerely absolutely mean this. I think the IRS tax code is the greatest love letter ever written. The problem is most people, quite frankly, haven't even opened it and read it. Those that have, you know, it's written in a foreign language, so we can't really understand it. It's been amended thousands of times. And even if we do look at it, we look at it when it's too late, right? So, you know, February and March roll around and we start thinking, hey, it's tax time. We're going to have to start doing our taxes. We start getting our W-2s and 1099s and 5498s. And then we collect all these documents, we fill out a thing and we send it into our tax person, you know, who crunches some numbers and then sends us back a message says, hey, you're either getting X numbers of dollars back or you owe money in. And now, by the way, people that owe money in get really frustrated and say, how can I owe money? Mm-hmm. I think that's a good thing also, right? If you're getting a refund, that means you overpaid the IRS. They kept your money for a year, paid you zero interest, and they're simply refunding what you overpaid. Whereas if you underpaid, you know, as long as you don't underpay too much, the problem is if you underpay too much, you get a penalty.
9: Yeah.
13: But at least you had control of your money. And maybe even if it's in a bank account, you made 0.01%, which is 0.01 more than what they were paying you. So anyways, most people are working with the tax preparer. And, you know, most financial advisors are, you know, their job's to sell investments. They're not giving, you know, tax planning advice or financial planning advice at all, quite frankly. And so the gift is we get to choose when. We get to choose when to pay the tax. We have to pay the tax. We all know that. Taxes are inevitable, as is death, but we get to choose when to pay them. So what I always ask the families I work with is do you believe, this is your money, not mine, what do you believe? Do you believe that between now and your death, the tax rates in this country are likely to be lower than they are today, or do you think they're likely to be higher than they are today? Number two, when you put money into these accounts, whether it be your investment accounts, your retirement accounts, quite frankly, even your bank account, when you put money anywhere that's not your pocket or in the mattress or your safe, you're putting it there so that it increases over time or decreases. And likely the numbers increase, right? We wouldn't put our money in the bank if it went down in value. Mm-hmm. And then lastly, if God forbid both of you died today and you had a choice to leave your children or beneficiaries or organizations, you had a choice to leave them taxable money or tax-free money, which would you choose? And almost everybody would agree it's far more likely taxes will be higher in the future. It's certainly more likely the values will be higher. And if I could, I'd rather leave tax-free money. Well, all of that screams to tax-free accounts, of which there's really only two of them. Roth IRAs and cash value life insurance, properly structured. I got to be careful. It's got to be properly structured. And of course, the HSA, you know, is another option. But most of us do the wrong things at the wrong time, because when we're young and we have kids, you know, for most of us, there's more month than there is money. And we just want any tax benefit we can get. So your tax preparer says, hey, if you put money into your 401k or your IRA, you'll get a tax deduction. So you put $1,000 in, you get to lower your current taxes by $1,000. But then that $1,000 grows over time and gets to, you know, $500,000 or $1 million or $2 million, and you don't pay any tax on that deferral. But down the road in retirement, when you have a whole giant bucket of money now and you take that money out and spend it, now you have to pay the tax at whatever the tax rate is at that time. Whereas if you just paid the tax in the beginning, right, even though it doesn't feel like you have a lot of money, if you just paid the tax on that $1,000, now it grows tax-free. But the beauty is when you take it out in the future, in retirement, when it's a much bigger bucket of money, you don't pay any tax, regardless of what the tax rate is. Additionally, if you end up in a situation like a fair number of my clients are in, where 73 comes around and you have to take an RMD out of your traditional IRAs and 401ks, that's not required of the Roth IRA. You can continue to let it grow tax deferred. If and when you spend that money, it's tax free. And two, in my opinion, of the most beautiful parts of this are when the first partner dies, remember, you're losing one of the two Social Securities. You lose the lower of the two. Right now, that survivor also now pays taxes at a higher rate because they're a single tax filer and you have half the deductions and exemptions based on what you had the year prior. So you have less money, higher taxes. And in many cases, over 90% of the time, female survivors actually spend more money after the death of their partner. So we have this triple whammy when the first person dies. We have less income, higher taxes, and possibly more expenses. And so to satisfy that, we now take tax deferred retirement account distributions to make up for that, which causes possibly higher taxes, higher tax on Social Security and Medicare, maybe even an IRMA penalty. And we end up in what we call kind of this tax torpedo. And you dwindle the money down much faster. In fact, you have a much higher probability of running out of money as a widow because of this. Whereas if I just paid tax in the beginning, if I need that money now, it's already been taxed. It's tax-free. In fact, if all of your money's been taxed, it's likely you could even be in a 0% tax bracket because your Social Security would be tax-free. There is no required distribution. And now if you pass away and leave any money behind, it goes to your beneficiaries tax-free as well. So it comes down to choosing when to pay the tax. The problem is most people have never really worked with somebody that is more forward-thinking. They're looking either at today or they're looking at the past. And when it comes to a retirement plan, our job is to be very proactive and make decisions based on everything we know today, but what's the probability of things looking like in the future? And by the way, even if we're wrong, even if tax rates are the same in the future, but likely the value is more, and in some of our situations, I'll use my situation, I'm not married. So if I die, my kids are getting the money. So either they pay the taxes or I pay the taxes. And in that case, that to me is my family legacy. I would rather pay the tax today, even if I'm wrong, because I get the money tax-free and my kids get the money tax-free. So folks, again, if you're 3 to 5 years from your own retirement and you've saved $500,000 or more, tax planning is at the core of what we do. I encourage you to call or text my team and we'll waive our upfront financial planning fee for the first 10 callers. The number is 608-208-1800. 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
9: Talking today with Christian Finfrock. He is the founder of Retirement Income Strategies in Evansville. That number again, 608-208-1800. That's 608-208-1800. Christian, as we talk today about factors to consider when it comes to legacy planning, and again, I know you said this a few minutes ago, I've told you this before, you are literally the only person that I know in the whole world who does describe the IRS tax code as a love letter. But you're right in that it gives us what we need in order to make smart decisions. It's just a matter of working with somebody who knows what all is in there and how to put things together. And the other thing, Christian, I don't know if people truly understand the domino effect when it comes to taxes. When you make one financial decision, how these things you can end up inadvertently bumping yourself into a higher tax bracket if you start taking Social Security without thinking about tax ramifications, when you start taking your required minimum distributions. I don't think people understand just the domino effect that can happen here when you start making some of these financial decisions without thinking about the rest of it.
13: Yeah, most people haven't even given this any consideration. I recently met with a younger family. I'll say younger because they're less than 60, more than 50, but younger than 60. And they're in a really, really great situation. In fact, married couple, two Social Securities, three pensions. One person went to the military at a very young age, served 20 plus years, retired with a full military pension, currently working as for the U.S. military, but as a civilian and going to have a second pension. And the other person works in the Wisconsin retirement system. And so, but they've also been really good savers. The problem is the advisors that they've been working with all of these years were just, you know, mutual fund salespeople and didn't do any planning. And so, you know, as I pointed out in this particular situation, if one of them dies, not only are they losing the lower of the two Social Security, they're losing two of the pensions, which quite frankly, could potentially be catastrophic. Now they do have retirement savings, but all of it is tax deferred. And so as I ran this assessment and put this into my retirement calculator, we have an option on our planning tool that can, you know, essentially say, well, what would happen if one of you died? And it's not my favorite thing to do with the couple, but
9: sure,
13: people want to see that. And it showed, you know, how drastic that would have been, you know, depending on if, of course, that spouse passed away and when, you know, the spouse was going to run out of money. And so I said, you know, the good news is we're young and we have a lot of time. We can start paying the tax on this other money. And quite frankly, we've got quite a few years until Medicare. And so we kind of don't really have a limit. Now, when you get to Medicare, we got to be sensitive of the IRMA limit if we don't want to have that penalty on our Medicare premiums. And so they were somewhat dumbfounded. They were, I mean, almost angry, quite frankly. They couldn't believe that nobody in their life had ever mentioned this. None of their tax preparers, none of their financial advisors, none of their bankers. And they said, you know, these are people that have worked with professionals their entire life. They've moved, of course, throughout the country, being in the military, and they were both teachers at one point in time as well. And so I said, well, you know, don't be angry. This isn't that you had bad advisors. In fact, they were probably really great advisors. They just didn't do this kind of advising, right? Most advisors, their job is to sell investments and help you grow it. In fact, if you ask many of them, they can't even offer tax advice. And so at Retirement Income Strategies, we're looking at comprehensive retirement planning, including not only legacy and estate, but also the taxation of your money today, tomorrow, and in the future.
9: So Christian, talk a little bit about how do we bring all of this together? Because it's one thing to be thinking about things like legacy planning, thinking about tax planning. Talk a little bit about how important it is to have a plan that encompasses more than just these two things, but all of those areas of your retirement finances.
13: Yeah, you just have to work with somebody that looks holistically at everything, right? So our first step is, just sending you a little homework packet that you complete for the first visit. And the first visit, we don't even really look at it. We just get to know each other. What worries you? What keeps you up at night? How did you meet? Tell us about the kids. You know, what do you want your retirement to look like? But then we take all that information back to our lab and we dissect and analyze, and we send you a couple of different links, and we walk you through all of this, and we're just gathering, you know, all kinds of information. We're really looking at everything within your financial situation, your Social Security, your pensions if you have it, all of your retirement accounts, your brokerage statements, your annuities, your life insurance, your long-term care, your bank accounts, your all of your expenses, your mortgages, your car loans, your student loans, your real estate, part-time job, anything you can think of. 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Doesn't mean you've done anything wrong. It just looks like based on what you'd like to have happen and what your biggest concerns are, if we don't correct these, it might possibly derail your ability to have the retirement you had hoped for. And then at that second visit, once we've done all of this analysis and we've had this conversation, we just say, hey, are these situations you'd be comfortable ignoring, or if you'd rather fix them? And if you'd rather fix them, we say, hey, are we the right team? Are you ready for us? And if so, let's build a plan. So those of you that are listening, it can be overwhelming. 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
9: Thanks for joining us today on Retirement Income Strategies with the Madison Money Guy. Christian Finfrock is the founder of Retirement Income Strategies in Evansville. He is the Madison Money Guy. I'm Jen Rizak alongside, and this is one of my favorite segments that we do on this show because it's all about your questions. So Christian's going to share some knowledge on your most pressing retirement concerns. And then what I like the most is when we really put Christian in the hot seat with our Think Fast Lightning Round, and he has to tell us stuff about himself that he doesn't know that I'm going to ask. Not that he's uncomfortable with it or anything. This is good. It's really
13: I'm cringing,
9: good.
13: Jen. I'm cringing at the idea of this. But let's do it.
9: It's just one of those moments where I have control and I know it and I just enjoy it. So
13: it's like when you ask the questions about what year is it and you know I'm probably going to get it wrong.
9: That's my other favorite one that we do. You're right. Okay. It's good stuff.
13: Listen, the advisor does not know everything, right? A good advisor can research and use a team.
9: That's right.
13: So I just want to get that. I want to get that warning out there. But if it's about me, I should know about me.
9: Yes. Yeah. Well, and so that's why these should be pretty easy. And I don't think it's going to be anything too awkward, too bad. And when we get to it, you can say pass if you can't come up with an answer right away. Okay. So I'll give you that one. Okay. We'll get to that in a minute, though. First of all, before we get to where it's all about you, Christian, let's have it be all about our listeners here. What is the first thing that someone should consider if they are 5 years away from retirement? What should they do?
13: Yeah, you have to get a retirement plan. No question. Well, getting an assessment of where you're at first and then build a retirement plan. And the most important part of that is an income plan that protects you from what's called sequence of return risk, which is we all know the market is good, right? It's going to give you an 8 to 10% return. Kind of no matter how you look at it, it's positive about 75% of the time, but it's also really volatile. It loses money. It loses, 10%, really 14% every 10 months on average. We have historically gone into a recession every 7 years, but we really haven't had a recession now lasting a normal. Normal recessions last about 18 months. I think in the last 9 years, if I remember correctly, it only lasted 8 months. Or if I just looked at some economic data. So anyways, you have to protect yourself against that idea of, 2008 could happen again. 2001 could happen again. COVID could happen again. And if you've been planning on retirement and you've saved, you got a nest egg, it's $1 million, $2 million, and all of a sudden that million is 500,000, you probably can't retire. So you need to get a retirement plan and most importantly, an income plan that will allow you to retire when you want and stay retired, regardless of what's happening on Wall Street, in Washington, D.C., and in the Middle East.
9: All right. A lot of things to think about. I think it just goes to show there's a lot of factors that go into planning a retirement. And again, I feel like I say this all the time, really speaks to the need for working with somebody who can help you understand what some of these factors are and then navigate around them. We can't prevent stuff from happening, but we can navigate, right?
13: Yeah. I'll tell you, we just got a client referred to us from a longtime client, and they came in, had been really great savers, and they really only asked, they wanted us to address one thing, which was Social Security. And I was explaining to them why we have to look at everything holistically and comprehensively and why you can't just look at this one thing. And then also I kind of went through not only our Madison Money map, but I used some stories and analogies from existing clients, and the visit shifted completely because they really didn't want any help at all. They had had a bad experience in the past. They had, and I would say they have a really good, they've saved a lot of money, but they were just unaware of the difference between managing money and doing retirement planning. And, we'll see what happens, right? And I said to them, hey, I would love to earn your trust, but more importantly, I want you to leave here feeling confident and at least being aware so that if God forbid anything ever happened to you, I can rest my head at night knowing I did the best I could do, especially since you were referred by one of our good clients. All of our clients are good, but anyway, so you're right. So the idea of retirement planning is very different than investment management. That investment management is a one small part of comprehensive retirement planning.
9: All right. I'm going to skip because there was another question I wanted to ask. But then when you were what you were just saying made me think there's a different question I want to ask here. One of our from our list of kind of top retirement questions. So let's say you're in that 5-year window. What is a lifestyle change people can think about making to help prepare for retirement?
13: Yeah, this is really interesting. Yeah, here's what I think happens, right? The only difference between when you're working and when you're retired is it is Saturday, 7 days a week. You are likely going to spend more money when you retire because you have more time. Even if you're a homebody, right? Like think of this, and Jen, hopefully you're not have this bad habit that I do. I often eat when I'm bored. And it's not healthy stuff. It's called snacking, right? And so you snack more on Saturday and Sunday because you're home more. You probably go out to eat more often, right? You also have more time for all the luxury things like vacation, entertainment, and recreation. And so you have to be thinking about those things. What will you do with your time is the most important one. That's a lifestyle change. And how will you fund it? And can we extrapolate that and project it through the next 10, 20, and 30 years with all of the sort of invisible risks like taxes and inflation, and also the expected risks like market volatility, you know, economic factors, presidential situations that we don't agree with, wars in different parts of the world, and say, you know, can I retire? And do I feel confident in the idea that I can stay retired?
9: Yeah. All right. Well, I'm glad you clarified that you have that problem also. Otherwise, I was going to feel really attacked about that. Okay.
13: I do not have good eating habits when I'm home bored. It's embarrassing, quite frankly.
9: It's real tough. And when there's something like weather related where I am like stuck at home, it's not good. I eat through all the
13: all the feelings.
9: All the things. Yeah, yes. All the feelings. That's right. Okay. Let's do one more here. How do you talk to people about dealing with things like market volatility during retirement versus during their working years? How is that different?
13: Yeah, market volatility during your working years is your best friend because for most of us, our savings are automatic. We're saving every time we get paid or once a month, right? It's a systematic contribution. And when the market is high, we feel great. We look at our returns, we see our statements, but we're actually buying less stock. When the market drops, it makes us worried because we see our portfolio dropping, but we're actually buying more stocks. That concept is called dollar cost averaging. It's literally the best thing that happens to us when we're working. When you are retired, it's the biggest risk because now not only are you not making contributions, you're likely taking distributions. You're also doing that systematically. So it's great when the market is up. In fact, in many cases, you can take your distributions and the portfolio may keep growing. But if you're taking distributions and the market is down, now you're selling those stocks. So even if and when the market recovers, those stocks are gone. And if you think about the early 2000s, we had three consecutive losing years, 1999, 2000, 2001, the market lost 47% of its value. So you're taking distributions. Just think of a scenario where you saved $1 million and you're only spending 4%, right? Mm-hmm. So that's $40,000 year one, $40,000 year two. But in year two, you don't have $1 million anymore, right? You might have 700,000, 600,000. Year three, another 40,000. And at that point, the market's 50% down. And the market did recover, but it took 5 full years. So that money you spent is gone and you're selling a lot more stocks to get that same $40,000. So you must have an income plan that protects against that. That is the biggest risk to retirees, and it's called sequence of return risk. It's also why, for our listeners, we really recommend you work with a retirement planner if you're 3 to 5 years from your own retirement. And if you're listening today and you've saved $500,000 or more, all you have to do is be one of the first 10 people to call, text, or email us from our website to get your comprehensive retirement analysis. 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
9: Talking today with Christian Finfrock. He is the founder of Retirement Income Strategies in Evansville. He is the Madison Money Guide. That number again is 608-208-1800. That's 608-208-1800. And now it is time. It is the moment we've all been waiting for. Christian's in the hot seat. This is our lightning round. Think fast. I've got a bunch of questions, and I just want you to answer these as fast as you can. Don't think. Just answer. Okay.
13: When you see me with my eyes closed, it's because I'm not thinking.
9: And just trust me. Okay.
13: Got it. Okay.
9: Here we go. Number one, best concert you have ever been to.
13: Oh, this is, listeners aren't going to love this one. I've been to well over 500 concerts. Music is my love language. The best concert, it's really hard because I've seen Prince, I've seen Pink Floyd, I've seen so many. Best concert by far was Dr. Dre and Snoop Dogg Up in Smoke Tour 2001. And my listeners are not going to love that, but okay. By far, the best concert.
9: That's great. That's me. Okay. Love it. Okay. Next one. Coffee or tea?
13: Coffee. Oh,
9: all right. Me too. Very good. Okay. Number three. What is your guilty pleasure TV show?
13: Oh, right now it's Sons of Anarchy.
9: Okay.
13: I'm years past when that was released, but it's incredible.
9: Sometimes I'm late to the party on TV. Yeah. It's okay. Thank heavens for streaming services now, right? We can catch up. Number four, weirdest food you have ever tried?
13: Ooh, snails in Portugal.
9: Oh.
13: No, in
9: Portugal. Do they call it escargot there?
13: They called it escargot, yes. Okay. Right out of the shelves. That was the weirdest I've ever eaten.
9: Nice. All right. Okay, I'm going to add one. What is the weirdest food you've ever cooked? Because you have tried some different things on your July 4th bashes.
13: Yeah, we have a wild animal cook-off on July 4th. So an alligator. We do an alligator every year. I've done camel. This is a weird one, iguana.
9: Ew. Yeah, that doesn't sound good to me.
13: It was not good.
9: Okay. Hard pass on the iguana. Yeah. Okay. Yeah. Last one here. Maybe one more. We'll see. Describe your perfect weekend in three words.
13: Climb a mountain.
9: Oh, very good. All right. Well done. Love that one. Let's do one more then. If you could instantly master a new skill, what would it be?
13: Pass.
9: Sorry. I felt like I should have played the Jeopardy theme song there or something.
13: I still can't think of one.
9: Like, where did he go? Okay, okay, fine. I'll come up with another one. If you could have dinner with any historical figure, who would it be?
13: Wow. Muhammad Ali.
9: Really? Interesting. Okay. Well, there you have it. That is Christian Finfrock, the Madison Money Guy. Just a few fun facts about him.
13: Yeah,
9: right those, there in those a are nutshell. Good,
13: especially when you have to pause and think. So I was a boxer. I boxed in the military. I was a Golden Gloves fighter. I love boxing. Muhammad Ali changed the sport. He's the greatest of all times because of that. I think the athlete that changes the sport, Michael Jordan in basketball, Tiger Woods in golf, Muhammad Ali in boxing, is the greatest of all time and just a fascinating person, especially, you know, with the name change and the religious aspect. And so many people, though, if I could choose, but that's who was on the top of my mind. I'll go with it.
9: All right. I love it. Okay. Well, this is one of my favorite segments. I joke about making you uncomfortable and putting you on the hot seat, but I also just love what we get to learn a little bit about you on the non-financial side. So, hey, thanks for being a good sport. Thanks for playing along and sharing a little bit about yourself. And of course, you know, we have learned a lot of great insights here from Christian today. I want to make sure you remember that number we've shared throughout the show today. Again, that's 608-208-1800. That's 608-208-1800. This has been Retirement Income Strategies with the Madison Money Guy. Be sure to tune in again next week for more insights from Christian. We hope you all have a great week, and we'll talk to you then.
14: 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Retirement Income Strategies is not permitted to offer, and no statement made during this show shall constitute tax or legal advice. 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
16: 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One call, that's all. And this week's edition, this week's replay, I think is going to be really special to a lot of fans. It is something we have been kind of piecing together for a couple weeks now just to make sure we put it out there correctly. And essentially, we have had incredible opportunities over the past 2 years to have different sit-downs with Giannis Antetokounmpo, who's obviously Thanasis' brother, member of the Milwaukee

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1: And then we had this prayer huddle that we do after the game. Mm-hmm. And before we prayed, I looked everybody in their eyes and I'm like, okay, now you got to do it again.
2: Now you got to do it again.
1: That's pretty much it.
3: I saw them after and they looked exhausted. And then I looked at you and I was like, oh my God, you do this every day.
1: Yeah, you remember 2022, I think you played the game against the Cavs. Yeah. Was it 2022?
2: Yeah.
1: 2022, you played the game against the Cavs right before playoffs.
2: Yeah, I went crazy that game. I'm going to have
4: Was that when you were 23 or 24?
1: No, 27. 27 and 28.
4: I'm going to look it up.
1: You and Sandro had an incredible game. Sandro had like 28. You had 27, or vice versa.
2: Something like that.
1: And then I came to the locker room. I look at you guys. You guys were exhausted. You were like...
2: I was breathing heavy.
1: Breathing heavy. And then I said, now you got to do it again.
2: Now you got to do it again.
1: It's
2: greatness, man.
1: I had one coach back in the day that said the greats, they might have maybe 5 to 10 off nights. Like out of 82 games, they have 5 to 10 off nights. Mm. So 72 games, they're going to give you buckets. Mm. Like that's what the greats do. And I was like 19, 20 years old. Great coach, Coach Gerg. I think he's with Dallas now.
2: Okay.
1: And I took that to heart. Like, it doesn't matter. You got to prep. You got to prep your body for the next one. It doesn't matter if you score 30, 40, 50, win the game, lose the game. You got to prep for the next one and be ready for the next one to give the best chance for your team to win. So, yeah, that's pretty much it.
4: So when you had Donovan Mitchell on a while ago on the show, he went through his game day kind of just routine. Yeah. And it's very down to the minute. He's like,
1: I saw that.
4: 62 on the clock. I'm doing this. I'm doing that.
2: Mm-hmm. I have something interesting that I think if people knew this, they would be like, what?
4: Could you tell
2: Tony how many times you put ice on a game day? How many times do you ice your legs on a game day?
1: So
2: going from shoot around.
4: Shoot around in the morning.
1: Shoot around in the morning. After shoot around, I ice for 15 minutes. And also I do a foot bath. So 15 minutes ice on my knees.
2: And then with just the feet, right?
1: Just my feet. Yeah, okay. Just my feet for 7 minutes each, which is total 14 minutes. So after that, I get up, go down to the cold tub, stay in the cold tub for 10 minutes. After my cold tub, now I've added this to my routine. I used to like go straight to the shower, but now I go to the hot tub for like 2-3 minutes just to warm up my body. And then, I take a shower, I go home. I take a nap, blah, blah, blah. I get to the arena. I do my pregame workout. After my pregame workout, I ice again.
2: So how many times is that?
4: We're up to two.
2: Two times.
4: Three.
1: And then after the game, when the game ends, I ice my knees, my back, and my feet again. So
2: you ice again. So that's four to five times, basically.
4: In one game day.
1: Yeah.
2: So wait, but you do ice before after the pregame.
1: So no, after my pregame workout, which is like 3 hours before the game, 2.5 hours before the game. Once I'm done, I ice.
2: That's what I'm saying. So that's definitely, and then you ice again after. Obviously.
1: So after I prep, I warm up my body, go out there, warm up with the team, we watch video, play the game. If I play 20 minutes, 30 minutes, 40 minutes, doesn't matter. Then I go back after the game, I ice my knees, and I put my feet in the foot bath.
2: Yes.
1: Again, and also I put the ice on my back, on my lower back.
2: So listen to this, Tony. So you know about athletes, like, a lot of athletes don't even ice one time.
1: Mm-hmm. Yeah, they don't
2: even ice one time. He ices like 6 times in a game on a game day, 6 different times.
1: You have to. If I break down my routine, which I really don't want to, because
2: you don't have to.
1: I saw the Donovan Mitchell one, and I was like, oh, he does that. He does that. Maybe I should steal that. Like, I saw a lot of things.
2: You don't have to. We're just talking about ice.
1: Yeah, he does. You think that I'm psycho. You really think I'm psycho. It's like, there's no way he does all this. Like, and throughout the years, he's involved.
4: Mm-hmm.
1: He's involved. But everything happens at the same time. On the clock,
4: you're to the minute,
1: to the minute. Like my soft tissue, my.

0: ice bags, my film session, my nap, my meal, my stretch, my I use the foam roller mm-hmm. for the game. Everything is down to the minute, you know. So,
1: my question would be now. When did this change for you? It was always like this. Like when you came to the league right away, or like after a little bit, it changed.
0: No, it was always like that. I was always like that because I've seen this documentary about Nadal, the tennis player.
1: Yeah,
0: that he does like he twists his cap, he stretch before the game, he ice, and he has like this routine. And they asked him like, "You've played so many tennis matches, like why do you keep on doing the same things?" And he said, "I use that to see how locked in I am. You know, if I can dial in that much to the minute, the game becomes easier to me." But I'll say this. This year, I've been a little bit more loose with things. Like, there's been, like, the game that I had 35, 20, and 17, I did not even warm up. I didn't do nothing. I just went.
2: You just stepped out and played?
0: I just stepped out. When the team warm up, like, 14.
1: Oh, so you only did the team warm. You didn't do the...
0: Yeah, the 14 minute. Like, we always warm up, like, 2 hours, 3 hours before the game mm-hmm. and shoot and watch film and all that. I watch a little bit of film, then I warm up with the team, and then I say, okay, let's play. And that happened.
2: Want to remind everyone before we get to break, download the McDonald's app today. In the McDonald's app is where you are going to get the best deals humanly possible. 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It's going to be one of those four at the bottom of the screen. It is going to be something you use consistently. It saves you time. It saves you money. It gets you your food quicker. Download the McDonald's app today. And as I said, right now, in that app, buy one, get one, 50 cents breakfast sandwiches. Doesn't get better than that. All right, when we return, we're going to continue different clips, different highlights, different moments from the analysis featuring the NASA's Antetokounmpo, but with one of our repeat guests, Giannis. That's coming up here next. 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
2: 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I'm Tony Cartagena, executive producer and co-host of the show. 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Anywhere you consume media, we are there as well. So make sure to give us a follow, and we'll jump right back into it as we've been replaying some of our favorite conversations with Giannis Antetokounmpo here on Gruber Law Offices, The Analysis Weekly.
0: I love the championship one. I love the run. I love the people that we were together, the people that we won it with. I love how it played out, being down 2-0, me getting hurt, Chris going crazy, Drew doing his thing, Bobby not playing against Brooklyn, then coming against Atlanta, the Hawks, and killing them. I love all that, but that's in the past. And the way you won then, that's not the way you're going to win in the future, right? So that's in the past. Now we just got to create some new memories. So yeah, I'm trying to win a second ring, man. I really believe it. I'll say this here. This is one of my goals. Like, everybody plays to win, but like me not having a second championship, like I look at back at my career and everybody can say, oh, he had an incredible career, active Hall of Famer, first ballot, whatever. But like me, my personal goal, like if I'm not able to help my team win a second ring, like I'm letting down myself. Like, I really want to win the second one. Hopefully I do it. Hopefully I'm healthy and lucky also.
1: Yeah, I would say one thing. I'm the number one person who keeps everybody accountable. And I'm the number one person who always asks more from you. Even though I know it's more, I always ask more from you. And I always say that you could do this better. Even though in nights that the whole planet is yelling your name and screaming and saying, like, oh my God, how could you even do this? How, like, this was amazing. And I would tell you, like, oh yeah, it was okay. You know, I am telling you right now that the most important thing was, you know, with the championships and everything, is just the health.
0: Health, yeah, for sure.
1: You know, and once you're healthy and you are able to work and you're able to do all these things, God is going to bless us, because God is good. God is good.
2: We put this together for you. So you mentioned Drew. And earlier in the interview, you talked about players you've won with, whether it's Chris or Brooke. So a lot of times on the show when we have a guest, we'll find three or four guys that they know well, and we'll throw some questions at them. So the answer to this is either Chris Middleton, Drew Holiday, or Brooke Lopez. I want to get your – T.A., you can chime in on this too, since you played with all of them. Out of those three, who's most likely to run for president?
1: Drew Holiday.
0: Drew, no. You think?
1: Drew, or
2: I assumed Brooke. I think
1: he's gonna say
0: 22.
1: Who was you gonna say?
0: I was about to say Brooke.
1: Why? Okay, so I think Drew, because first of all, he's popular.
2: Mm-hmm.
0: Drew Holiday?
1: Yeah. Second of all, he's won team of the year. You don't win team of the year if you're not popular.
8: Multiple times.
1: You don't win that if you're not popular and people don't like you, right? So that's very, I took it seriously. Mm-hmm. But the question too seriously, but it's an option.
0: I see your point of view, but I also know Drew. He's so laid back.
1: Yeah, he doesn't want to. He's like, no.
0: Man, the country is going to go from up to down real quick.
2: I would love to see Robin as the vice president if Brooke ever ran.
1: Why did you say Brooke?
0: Because I saw him, like, you remember when we went to the White House?
1: Yeah, he looked like he belonged there.
0: Yeah, he looked like he belonged, like, you said former president. The former president came up to, like, shake our hands. We were in this, like, private room. And they were just having conversations, and they both sounded really smart to me. So I'm like, what the heck are they talking about? I just walked away. No. You know, so Brooke, 22, Chris? I don't see that. That's my guy, but I don't see it.
2: I feel like he's going to be the answer to a couple other ones that I have here. Who is most likely of those three to pick up the entire check at dinner?
1: Drew Holiday. Drew Holiday. I'm telling you,
2: that was for president. That was quick for both of you guys.
1: Yeah, Drew Holiday for sure. And I had some, like, I have a crazy story for Drew, but I'm not just gonna say it because this guy is such a nice kid. You don't understand.
0: He's so nice that he can be taken advantage of.
1: And I'm not gonna say the story. There's
0: I'm not gonna say the story either because he won't appreciate. But
1: he doesn't care. Drew, but
0: he's so nice that we can be sitting right here and, you know, talk about this interview. He can be right here with us, and we'll tell him like, hey, do you mind if you like drive downtown and go to like Ian's Pizza and grab some pizzas and a couple sodas and bring it right back. He's gonna be like, oh yeah, of course I got
1: No.
0: I'm like, Drew, you're Drew Holiday.
1: No. I don't think about that extent. He's be like, nope. He would be like, literally, nope. I'm not doing that. Not to that extent, but he definitely, like, he's really nice, man. I don't take that for granted.
0: Hey,
1: like,
0: Drew, can I have, like, your...
1: I need to bring him to the show. That's what
2: so,
1: I need to do.
2: When he was a McDonald's All-American his year, he was in Milwaukee. So I watched him play and worked out with those guys because my coach was coaching with his, like him, Brandon Jennings. And Holiday since then has been, even at UCLA, was one of my favorite players to watch just from a sheer just gets it perspective. But we usually do that question and ask who would be the person that runs to the bathroom when the check comes.
0: That's me, hands down. Man, I ain't paid for no check. What?
2: That's not him. All right, a couple more of these. Most likely to move to a deserted island after they retire.
1: I want to say Brooke.
2: That's the one I thought Brooke. Would be Brooke.
1: I can say Brooke because he's so like it's a rare.
0: Too.
1: Yeah, Chris. Yeah, but I think Brooke more to me. And the reason I say that because Brooke looks like more of a person who just have fun by himself and you know with his books and he's like, you know,
0: he likes to color and stuff
1: like that. So he's the type of person
2: most likely to become a Hollywood star.
0: Wait, between Chris, Drew, and Brooke, Hollywood star.
2: You can throw yourself in there, too.
0: No, I'm not going to throw myself in there. Drew. Drew, he got that Idris Elba swag. You know what I'm saying? Like, he got that swag to him.
2: All right, and the final one, which with the way this is going, this might be Drew as well.
1: Wait. You say Drew?
2: Drew for Hollywood star. Who do you got?
0: Between Chris and Brooke and Drew?
1: Yeah, I mean, obviously, Drew is the easiest question, but if you dissect a little bit Brooke could be like a... action.
0: Oh, yeah.
1: Style. That could be huge. You know how you used to see Arnold Schwarzenegger and Danny DeVito in the same movies? Kind of type.
0: No, you know, you remember the John Wick 3 that Boba Marjanovic had the cameo?
1: Yeah.
0: Yeah, he could be like in John Wick 5 or something.
2: There we go.
1: I can see it. Or Robin, for sure.
0: Oh, Robin, for sure.
1: For sure.
2: When you retire, is cameos in movies, that's something in your future?
0: I don't know. I think...
2: I feel like it's yours.
1: You'll be amazing how many cameos they've invited him to do. And
0: you know what? I haven't talked about this. So, now that you say cameos, I had the chance to be on Space Jam 2. You remember that?
1: Yeah.
0: A couple years ago. And they wanted me in L.A. for like 18 days straight.
1: That was hard. That's how. 18
0: and
1: days,
0: then I said, 18 out, days straight. During the summer, I'm not going to be able to see my family and how would I, you know, work out and stuff. Mm. And they wanted me, like, in the set for, like, 8 hours a day or something, like, something crazy. And then I said no. And then I was, like, I was young, too. I don't remember. That was, like, 2019. I don't remember when Space Jam. So I was, like, I was young. I was, like, I'm on my Kobe man, I ain't doing no movies, man. Because Kobe had the He Got Game, and he said no to He Got Game, and Ray Allen did the movie, and that came out, and I was like, yeah, I'm on my Kobe. Man, I'm not doing no movies. I'm locked in, man. I don't practice with nobody.
1: I can see that.
0: I don't practice with nobody. I'm locked, the F in. And then Coming to America came out.
1: Ooh, we should have did.
2: What do you mean should have did? Was this an offer?
0: It was an offer to do the Coming to America 2.
1: We should have did that one, bro. That's a whole life story. That's and a life, by the way.
0: There's two things that I asked.
2: Legitimately.
0: There's two things that I asked. In the Space Jam, obviously, you get compensated. In the Coming to America, I was like, are you going to get paid? Am I going to get paid, or are we going to get paid? And it was like, no. Like, it's an iconic movie. You can come and do a cameo. You know, we know that you have a show about the movie. As a family, you guys, as a family, love the movie.
1: We love the movie, yeah.
0: And your, story represent, that movie, basically, because we came to America as a family. And then I said, no, man, I'm still my Kobe, man. I ain't working out with nobody. I'm not doing no movies. I'm locked in. I want to dominate.
1: Yeah.
0: Now looking back, I should have done that movie, man.
1: You should have done the Coming to America.
0: Well, Coming to America for sure.
2: So if you don't get paid though, it would just been
1: obviously now you would get paid now. But at the time, you got to think about this.
2: Well, if you don't talk in a movie, they'll just have you stand there. You don't need your SAG card. You don't get royalties.
1: Yeah.
0: But like, okay, if you can talk to a movie and make maybe a few hundred dollars, but like for the time that you have to spend on set. You kind of lose money sometimes. Mm-hmm. Like you can spend, I don't care about the losing money. I can spend that time with my family because we don't have time during the off-season.
2: You just gave us your daily routine. You don't have time.
0: I don't have time.
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25: We abruptly got into the season and started playing and everything, but like, how'd you feel winning this medal, man?
26: I feel amazing. It's something that we've been wanting to win since we were kids. Like, I remember 2009, 2010, when we were like waking up to watch the under 20. And back then, you remember it, Nikos Papas, Kostas Papalekas, yeah, all of those players. And they were winning. I think they beat the USA team also. And look at the NASA said, maybe one day, if we're fortunate enough and we work hard, that we can play in the national team. And Thanas had the opportunity to play when he was younger. He went and was practicing with them. So always when I saw him, he came back with the national team gear. I was like, man, maybe one day I can be part of this, like represent my country, you know. Obviously, it's not like going to war. But in our head, playing basketball for our country is almost like
25: going to war,
26: right? Yeah. So I started playing for them and I was 2013, and I've played in 9 tournaments and always wanted to win a medal for them. And 9 tournaments later, me, my brother, Thanas, and my brother Kostas, we were able to accomplish together, which was an incredible experience. One of the most great memories and great moments I've had as an athlete. So I'm happy that we were able to give this back to the people. You know, because they've been by our side for many years, even when we fail, even when we didn't accomplish our goals and like we wasn't good or we were very good, they were always by our side. And being able to give them a medal after 16 years, it's incredible. Like I get like a lot of mentions on my social media platforms of like kids at school making like graffitis on the wall of me, Thanas, and Kostas and the national team and this. The songs being made about that moment. And, you know, people don't understand how much important this was for our culture. And just being able to be a part of the 12 players that went and did this, it was fun. And hopefully even 2017, the World Cup, we were able to do it again.
25: How did you say World Cup? Because before, you know, let's not forget, we came here today in this store because of cards, right? Mm-hmm. And the reason I say that is because what is cards? What is the definition of the cards or the collectibles? It's moments. You see a card, it's a photo, it's a moment, either a dunk, either what we want. You know, imagine now if somebody has a card. Hopefully, Arena, I don't know if they can do this for us. Arena Club put a photo with all the brothers in a medal. That is, you know, it's memories, art, you know? I want you to tell me, what was the best moment of Eurobasket and the worst moment of the Eurobasket?
26: The worst moment of the EuroBasket.
25: Yeah, go with the worst first.
26: Always. You always got to go with the worst first. Probably the worst moment of the EuroBasket was because we won every game I was a part. We won.
25: Okay, of course you won.
26: You know, we lost one game against Bosnia, but I didn't play, so it was like bad for the team. But we still qualified, right? So yeah, it wasn't bad. So probably the only game we lost was against Turkey in the semifinals.
25: Yeah.
26: So you have to say that's the worst moment. But like Turkey had like 5-6 NBA players, yeah, right?
25: So 1,000%.
26: We knew going to the game that we had to play our A game to be even close to the in the game, but we did not even play our A game. We did not even play our C game. It wasn't good.
25: Yeah, we did. That's so true. That's yeah, so true.
26: And they were like ready to go. So probably I'll say, you know, in a losing from a stacked team against Turkey.
25: This is to add to what he said to Tony, and we kind of talked a little bit mm-hmm. through messages. It was like sometimes the tournament's so small, you have 1 month to win a medal or to win a game, that you're hoping that your bad game would be close to the Final Four. You don't want your bad game to be at the top 16, right? Or the group stage, because then you don't qualify.
26: Mm-hmm. Yeah.
25: So it was almost as a blessing, as a curse, to have good game, bad game, but then we qualify for the medals to yeah, be able to.
26: So probably our two best games was against Lithuania and the last game against Finland.
25: Yeah.
26: We played well against Spain too. So it's exactly what you say. We had our worst game the moment we had to have. We had the opportunity, because you have two chances to win a medal, mm-hmm, right?
25: If you get to the Final Four, if you don't get to the Final Four, there's no zero chance. So what's the best moment?
26: The best moment, it was, I just love the anxiety, the urgency that I feel before a big game. And I felt like the game before Finland, the day before Finland, I was just anxious, and I saw my brother Kostas like talking to everybody.
25: He went to everybody and yeah, talked specifically, hey, we need to do this. You need to do this. I was like, and he said to me, and I kept looking at him, and I was like so proud. I was like, man, this guy is like, we really want to win this.
26: So everything that we did lead up to the last game, it was probably, I was uncomfortable, but now looking back, it was, I love that feeling when I'm uncomfortable. So that, and also when we got the job done and we won the game, when my brother TA and Kostas came and hugged me, you know, and we was hugging in the middle of the court, it was probably one of the best moments of my career and of EuroBasket this year.
3: So I wanted to get a couple of questions on EuroBasket, but you guys have that moment where you hug on the court after there's the picture of you guys in the locker room with your medals. Kostas won an NBA championship before both of you. I'm not rubbing it in. It's just how it happened.
25: It's true.
3: You guys also got it done in 2021.
25: Yeah.
3: What did your mom say to you three after you guys won the bronze medal? And how did that compare to what she said after you guys won an NBA championship?
25: Okay. So I have two versions of it. So I want him to say first. If you want me to say, I'll say. But like,
26: no, you go first.
25: I think my mom thinks this is natural.
26: I would agree.
25: And the reason I say that is because she sees us work every day, mm-hmm, and like we go into competition, she knows we're gonna give everything we have and we're not playing to lose. So that's one. We're never happy to saying like, hey, I mean, we're always proud, but like we always play to win. But like those moments have become so many and so iconic that is, it's I don't know. I don't know how to explain it. It's,
3: oh, you guys just win too much. It's really
25: No.
26: That's what I was about to say. And I'm not saying this in the most humble way possible. When you're like 6, 7, 8, 11 years old and you're young and your mom comes to like little tournaments and she sees you win the ping pong tournament and then she sees you win the soccer tournament and then she sees you do other stuff.
25: Track or whatever.
26: Mm. So she knows that when we might not win immediately, but eventually we are going to win, right? Because she knows whether we put the work in. And the reason we put the work in is because we saw our parents worked hard every single day. And it's in us. Now, everybody, yeah, all of us, we're hard workers. And
25: true,
26: now that I look back in all of those moments, I remember even when we won the NBA championship, my mom had the phone. She was like, yeah. She was filming, you know? And then this summer, she was filming again. She was just filming us. She was like, okay, you know.
3: Her camera roll's got to be incredible.
25: I don't want to say this. She could have maybe 20 documentaries about everybody's different life.
26: Understand, because our mom films for like 30 minutes straight, 45 minutes. And I had to go get her like a phone with a lot of storage with like 5 terabytes. I don't know which one is the...
3: whatever the biggest phone is. Yeah.
26: And so like say from a night from the MVP, behind the scenes, she filmed the whole thing. Winning the championship, she filmed the whole thing. Winning the second MVP, filmed the whole thing. Thanasis championship with Panathinaikos, filmed the whole thing.
25: Like, wait, where we were playing, where was...
26: Everything has been filmed, documented, and I tell her all the time. As a joke, I said, Mom, I want nothing. Like, I want nothing from you. You know, in 100 years, you know, when you leave this world, I just want the phone. Just put that phone on the wheel to me.
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2: 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One call, that's all. And we have one final segment, our last call, if you will. And it is a replay, as we've been doing all hour, of some of our favorite moments over the last couple of years recording this show with appearances by Giannis Antetokounmpo, and wanted to play those on this week's episode. So keep it locked right here. One final segment, more Giannis, more TA, more Thanalysis here on ESPN Wisconsin.
26: I feel very confident about myself, my ability, and my belief right now is very, very strong. But I'm tapping to that next level right now. Yes. And I think there's one more level to me. This year, I'm tapping to that level. I feel very, very comfortable being a threat outside in the mid-range, like giving them like the Vin Baker, the shake and bake. You know, they. I've watched a lot of clips of him, and I just love being a threat out there. He allows me to rest my body. And you know what I'm talking about. Like when you play 35 minutes in a season,
1: what?
26: And then you got to put so much load, carry a team one game. And then you got to do all this and get to the playoffs and then still be fresh to, you know, compete, which in the last 2 years I haven't. Yeah. So I kind of have to change my game. I've been really locked in. And I'm going to give you one interesting fact. Last year, the whole year, I made like 36 mid-range shots.
1: Yes.
26: This year, I think I'm like at 55 already, and it's only been 20-something games, 23 games.
1: Yeah, that means like that's your game. That's one of the...
26: I have no choice. You have to evolve. You have to evolve at the point. And I'm still like, okay, I'm making shots. I'm being more comfortable, but I feel like I can shoot them in a higher clip. You know, like I feel like next year I'm going to shoot them in way more higher clip. I feel like other players shoot them way more often than me.
1: Okay, I'm with you right there. You know what's so interesting? And I'll say this, and Tony can back me up, is that it's not that you're shooting, it's that you haven't lost your aggressiveness, right?
26: Oh, no.
1: Exactly. Yeah. Right? And it's very big because a lot of guys, when they start shooting, all of a sudden they get timid. That's how you see this goal, like somebody goes 0 for 10. You're like, why? What? Which is okay. It's good to go 0 for 10 because that means you didn't stop shooting.
2: Mm.
1: But like, that's how you see like stats like that. You're like, man, what was wrong? Why he didn't go to the rim? But I love that you've kept this middle ground.
26: Yeah.
1: Say, okay, I got this. I know I got this. I don't have to prove anything. I'm going to shoot it whenever I want to shoot it. Yeah. And I'm going to keep attacking whenever I want.
26: You give something, you know, you take something and you got to give something away, right? These games, I don't shoot no threes, zero. Like today I shot two, I think, but there's games that like maybe I might go five games and don't shoot zero threes.
1: Do you have to?
26: That's the next level though. You know what I'm saying?
1: Thanks.
26: Like I, at the point you got to like you can see, I won't talk about other players, like you see... Players as they get older, they shoot a little bit more threes, mm-hmm. pick and pop, face up jabs, short throw, jump shot. But I don't think I'm there yet. One thing that I came into the season with, I said, like, we can talk about you have to be like that guy. Like a lot of players, like the watch clips of, you know, Luka, you know, Jokic, Shea, Embiid, Booker, Moran, like a lot of players. Mm. There's no other Giannis. There have never been another Giannis throughout the history of the game. You know, to be able, I'm not 285 pounds. You know, like Shaq. On a good day, I'm like 245. There's never been.
1: Well, it's crazy you say 245 because other people would think you're like massive. No, you're like 250 upwards.
26: I'm wiry. Wiley strong, like Finesse. We all like Wiley strong. Like Finesse is, he might be 230 right now because he put some weight on.
8: But he plays.
3: Brother can say that.
8: He plays like he's 260. You know, like we play bigger than what we are, like all of our brothers. But at the end of the day, like I have to be, I have to impress that. I don't want to be KD, Luka, or Shea. Obviously, they have great things in their game, you know, very, very talented in a lot of aspects in the game, but they've never been another person like me. So why would I try to change? I just got to involve Giannis. And that was my mindset all year. Involve Giannis. Every single day.
1: Evolve Giannis, bro.
8: So he's been working so far.
3: Do we understand how scary that is for the rest of the NBA to hear evolve? Because everything you had accomplished up until the season was first ballot Hall of Fame. Obviously, all these things are... But now we're going to evolve from there. And that's... That, like you said, that's another level.
8: Yeah.
1: Okay, that was so basketball. Now I got something that's outside of basketball. I just tasted it for the first time, a smoothie. Man, God bless America.
8: I love smoothies, man. You know, man. God bless America for real. But yeah, it was my first time, you know, my first time in America. And I had this video coordinator that worked for the Bucks, and he told me, like, let's go to Costco. And now that I know, like, I don't think Costco have the best smoothies in America. And I tried one. I was like, man, this is awesome. This is awesome. And then I had to go back home. My English wasn't as good at the time. And I was like, I just tested this smoothie for the first time. May God bless America. And it went viral.
3: Yeah.
8: You know, it was a great moment.
1: It's good. You know, what's so crazy because, you know, he says this and I think, like, I don't think people realize, like, how much involved and detached we are from the United States. Just because when we play and then all of a sudden, boom, we're out.
3: Mm-hmm.
1: In Greece, and then we'll come back when the season starts or vice versa. And to like really appreciate things that US has to offer. Because all the things you always you hear like, oh, the food and this and that, and blah, blah, blah, blah. Like all the countries and other countries and other countries. But which we understand, we love. First of all, Greek food.
8: Awesome.
1: Top notch, right?
8: Healthy too.
1: Healthy. Okay. But you know, these things that states have, the sins that the US has. So yeah. I had another quote for you.
8: I got three questions for you after.
1: Okay, go. It's my nature to be fearless.
8: Yeah, it's in my nature. I, at the end of the day, I really the mindset that I have. We only live once. You know what I'm saying? Like, one day it's all gonna end.
3: Mm-hmm.
8: You know, so what am I scared of? Like one day, like we're not gonna be breathing. You know, we're going to have like a button-up shirt. Sorry that I'm saying it.
1: It's not dark. It's real. It's the show.
8: Yeah. We're going to have a button-up shirt. It's not going to have no pockets. Promise you that. You know, you can't take nothing with you. And you're going to be in a casket. So there's going to be times like the day I came down. And it was like 3-4. And I had like an angle to drive the ball. And I'm like, no, F it. I'm shooting a 3. Airball. Anybody else will fold. No, I don't care. I've airball, free throws. I've turned the ball over. I've missed game winning shots. I don't care, man. I only live once. Can't go back. Can't change it. But I only live once. But I'm going to keep on doing it. So there's nothing for me to fear. I play. I really believe like winning is in my nature. I love to win. I don't care about stats. I don't care about accolades. I love to win. Winning is my nature. You know, so when I approach the game with a fearless mind and a winning mentality. And that's why when you see me in the regular season, in a scrimmage game, in a playoff game, in an in-season tournament game, in a Greeks national team scrimmage game, when I play with my kids, I always play in the same speed, with the same aggression. I can't turn it off. This is my nature. So that was the quote.
1: Yeah. Hey, want to thank our sponsors, Gruber Law Offices. I want us to thank Potawatomi Casinos and Hotel and Carbliss. Thank you guys so much. Back to the show. Okay, so let's go. What was the question?
8: So why I've been on social media more. I don't know if you guys have noticed. And I see like this like shorts and stuff, like
1: okay.
8: six, like 7 seconds videos, or sometimes I see like a little bit longer.
1: Okay.
8: And like sometimes you come up.
1: Yes.
8: And I'm like, why does everybody like this guy?
1: Oh, very
8: no, I'm like it's either like he is like he knows everybody, or like he has this deal with everybody. Like it's gotta be something. Like it was this clip that somebody was about, I'm not even gonna, you know, give them a shout out, but somebody was like mentioning your name. He's like, hey man, you can't talk shit about finances, man. Don't do that. And I'm like, damn.
1: I got people.
8: And he's a Hall of Famer.
1: I got, you know what it is? People really appreciate what I bring as a person to the universe and around me. Like, people actually say this all the time. And not just you, because you're used to it, but you're my brother.
8: Yeah.
1: So you're used to it, right? But other people would like be like, look at me and be like, hey, man, this guy like really has great energy about him.
8: Bro, as you said, I know this. Like, I've seen you, you know, from a kid to a man, and I know in aspects of life that you thrive. Like you're a really good communicator, you have this positive energy about you, and you're very welcoming. You know, like you were able to welcome people. Like me, sometimes I have the resting B face.
1: No. Let me say something. That is a lie, because if you did, people will say that you don't.
8: Yeah,
1: you're just when you play, you're locked in, you're zeroed in.
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8: Ends up in the back of the net.
9: Well, that's why they call it an own goal, because you kick the ball into your own net. I understand what you're saying. You're 100% right. It was the pressure that the U.S. put on the Australian defenders. But, yeah, it was. And that's the second time in a row that they started a game like that.
8: Right. And that kind of means something, right? Also, Emmett, one of the things that my novice eye has noticed, a lot of times you see teams in this tournament go up 1-0 in the first 10 minutes of a game, and then they do what's called parking the bus. They start just playing a bunch of defense. It's like going into prevent. I hate to make cross-sport comparisons, but that's the best way, Emmett, that I could describe it, right? One of the things that's been so impressive about the way the United States has approached this tournament is they continue to apply offensive pressure. Mm-hmm. The best way to run out a 1-0 lead is to go up 2-0, 3-0, 4-0. Then the game's really over.
9: Yeah, and then a lot of teams, and it's a common thing in soccer, where a team goes up 2-0, maybe 3, and they stop trying to score. And the thought behind that is, if you attack, you leave yourself open to a counterattack. Right. And if
8: vulnerable.
9: You make you make a couple of mistakes, and all of a sudden you're like, oh my God, we're in a game again, you know. But the U.S. does keep attacking, and it's fun. It's a fun type of soccer to watch, too. I think a lot of reasons why some fans don't really grab on to the game is they've probably turned into a match where a team is parking the bus. And what that means is you're getting everybody behind the ball. You're crowding, you know, kind of your box. You got a 10-man in there, right, with the keeper. So you're just trying to make it hard for the other team to score. You're not actively trying to score yourself. And that's not a fun brand of soccer to watch.
8: It's also, in a lot of ways, not a winning mental approach. Like, you got to continue to apply. The best way to run out the rest of the game is to continue to apply offensive pressure if you have a good enough team to be able to do that, which it feels like the United States does. Emmett, which performance was more impressive? Obviously, they take the big lead and cruise in their first game against Paraguay. But yesterday, they have no Christian Pulisic. So that's right off the bat, everybody's like, uh-oh, this is a real injury of significance. Emmett, it did not seem like it affected the United States mentally or even much on the field that they were missing their best player yesterday.
9: It's tough to compare.
10: 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Be here Friday, June 20th.

0: mean to you as an American to see the United States win the World Cup? 888-SAY-ESPN. 888-729-3776. Emmett, U.S. wins the World Cup, Browns win the Super Bowl. Which would you choose?
1: Browns win the Super Bowl. I'm sorry.
0: Okay.
1: I'm just, you know, I got to keep it real.
0: You got to be honest.
1: A lot of y'all. Yeah,
0: right.
1: Yeah, Browns win the Super Bowl.
0: 729-3776. Where are all my, what do you call a soccer fan? A supporter. Where are all my supporters? Where are all my people that were there in Kansas City yesterday going crazy?
1: Well, like, the group is called like the Outlaws. No, okay. It's called like the American Outlaws,
0: right,
1: I think.
0: We're calling on the Outlaws this morning on Hammer and Emmett. 888-729-3776, 888-SAY-ESPN. We will get a sense of what America thinks a World Cup would mean to America on Hammer and Emmett next.
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12: We're on the Packers.
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0: opposite of you in regards to soccer and the World Cup. He is not into it at all, even after United States' big win over Australia yesterday. Their first back-to-back victories for the men's team in the World Cup since 1930. Oh, and this team is setting records from... They're matching a team from... They're doing things that haven't been done in almost 100 years. Like, come on.
1: It shows how irrelevant they were prior to this World Cup.
0: I don't
1: disagree. This is the first time since they've won back-to-back World Cup games since 1930. I get it. You have, was it once every Every 4 years. See, I don't care enough to know what the time frame is on it. But the fact 1930, it's almost 100 years ago. You can't win back-to-back games in the World Cup until now?
2: Well, let me spin zone this for you to help you get invested. Do you remember what happened, what the response was when we took the gold medal against Canada in the hockey Olympics this year?
1: Yes, that was great. I was watching that. Great finish.
2: Exactly. And we got to steal that sport from the Canadians. This is a chance to get one over on Europe, too. They're starting to panic. I'm sure it's on your Twitter, too. All of a sudden, they're like, the Yankees have figured out how to game in soccer. We made it four quarters now, and look out. Now the Americans know what they're doing.
1: The closest thing I had was the stadium comparison, Riley. You know what I'm referring to from the jump around Thursdays at 12:30 on the ESPN Madison YouTube channel.
0: Great promo.
1: You have the European craze for soccer versus the American craze for football, the NFL. But the stadiums, not very like on par to compare with each other. But college football stadiums, the history of them. You have Camp Randall, 1917. Memorial Stadium was like 1922, same as Kyle Field. Mm-hmm. There might be a battle between college football fans and the European EPL. I can't remember what
0: Premier
1: it stands
0: League,
1: for. See,
0: yes.
1: I don't care about soccer. I'm not keeping tabs on it.
2: Okay, but did you see, by the way, yesterday after, by the way, incredible crowd in Seattle yesterday for this game. They did almost like a college football game day kind of thing.
0: Yes.
2: And that's
0: the pregame show, everyone was going nuts.
2: We need to just stop doing all like trying to be Europe and do these goofy songs.
0: Thank you.
2: Embrace what makes us American. We're loud, we're obnoxious, and we're going to tell you that we're better than you after we beat you. And I love that people stuck around. They're chanting USA after the game.
0: They're singing Country Roads after the game.
2: Oh my gosh, goosebumps.
0: Cinema.
2: Did you not have goosebumps, John Denver going out there? You beat the Aussies, you punched your ticket. The third game, it's awesome. Maybe you can win the group, guarantee it right there. But you're already through. I couldn't even tell you the last time the United States was through with a game to go in the group stage. And did you hear Zlatan Ibrahimovic yesterday after the game?
0: See, while I am in on the United States men's national team, I'm in on the World Cup. I can't say I'm following too much of the breakdown, too much of the analysis of the U.S. Men's national team's performances. So, no, unfortunately, I did not hear Zlatan.
2: Well, this is going to be the easiest thing for you to follow, though, because Rebecca Loa asked him yesterday, does the United States have a sincere chance to win the World Cup this year? And solemnly after a second, you could tell probably a little deep down he didn't want to answer what he did. One word answer. Yes.
0: Wow.
2: Yes. I'm telling you. I got the fever.
0: Oh, and does that not get you at least a little excited?
2: Hearing a former professional
0: soccer player, an analyst for the FIFA World Cup, say that the United States actually has a chance to win the World Cup. This would be the greatest year in the history of American sports. If you win the gold medal in hockey, I'm trying to think of other big national achievements, but even just
2: Joey Chestnut's gonna set a new record.
0: But you take the sport of hockey from the Canadians, and if you take the sport of soccer from the Europeans, This would be the greatest year in American sports history. We would literally run the world. How does that not get you at least just a twinge excited?
3: Cool.
0: Nothing. Absolutely nothing.
1: USA all the way. But I don't care about soccer.
2: Next step.
0: Not even.
2: Look out, Sri Lanka. We're coming for cricket next. No one's safe. No one's safe. This is a world tour we're on right now.
0: But nothing. So you were in on the stadium discourse where you'd compare college football stadiums and their age and the history and the tradition surrounding them to the English Premier League teams, the Spanish teams, et cetera, those stadiums and whatnot, their traditions. But so you can't even get in on the Americanization of soccer here at the 2026 World Cup, where we're playing John Denver. We're doing Zombie Nation before the game. We're chanting USA. We're chanting defense. We're not doing any of that Euro crap. You can't even get in on that discussion.
1: Wow.
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1: Scored the goal, the son of former Packers legend Antonio Freeman. He did what? That's what Kyle said after, and that was really good on Kyle. But yeah, that, I mean, I had it on because there was nothing else to watch.
2: That's the only reason he had it on.
1: Because there was nothing else to watch.
2: Man, that I'm telling you, you try to just give me about 2 weeks here. You watch this third group stage game, then you follow that up. We're going to be in the knockout round. We're going to get a win. All of a sudden, the path looks good. If you start sniffing around the quarterfinals, I think that we're going to have a different tune from you in a couple weeks.
3: Yeah. This isn't just about soccer. This isn't just about sport. This is about being American. This is the 250th year.
1: I'm not dissing on that at all.
3: Of the United States of America, and they could win the World Cup.
1: I will always, always, always, always cheer for the USA in any sport. But I don't care about soccer. If they do it and win the World Cup or make a great run and it's a big story, good for them. Don't care. I'm moving on to the next thing. Give me college football and the NFL.
3: Wow. I don't care about hockey. I don't care about soccer. And I can get in on these teams. I have no skin in the game when it came to hockey or the United, anything NHL related. I don't care. But the Olympics, the chance to beat Canada and to cement ourselves as the greatest sporting country in the world, the greatest country in the world when it comes to hockey. Now the chance to establish ourselves as the greatest country in the world in soccer. Like, that fires me up. That's all. I think that's awesome. So I can still get into it, even though I don't care about hockey and I don't care about soccer.
2: I feel like I'm in an evangelical, like, for sports right now. I'm just coming here and trying to spread the good news. And we've got more sports. There's never, I don't care if it's Gaelic football. I don't care if it's rugby. I don't care if it is cricket. If I'm watching a sport and I'm learning about it on the fly, there's so much more that goes into it. Because until 2010, I was very much in the camp of, like, this is a boring game. Nothing happens. Every game ends 0-0. There's a 1-0 game, and everybody flips out when there's two goals. And then I started actually learning a little bit more. You actually understand the game, it's awesome. There's a lot more strategy, and I like that they're going away and they're starting to actually implement things that can hopefully in time get rid of the flopping in soccer. Because for me, that's the hardest part about soccer and watching is everybody goes down, and you would have thought they got run over by a bus. And then you watch and replay, nobody even touched the guy.
1: See, but that's how I feel about baseball. The overall perception is baseball is boring. It's slow, there's nothing going on, but I love the strategy behind baseball.
2: Bring back get rid of the DH then. Let's go back, let's be cavemen together. Let's go back to like 1970, no DH. Let's have more strategy in baseball.
3: That's the pitcher said again.
2: Yes, because right now, you occasionally get like a double switch. Hey, lefty on lefty match at the end of the game. It's not like back in the day when it was the bottom of the fifth. It's a 3-2 game. You have bases juiced, two outs, and your pitcher's up, and you do the, wait a minute, do I pull him here? Do I throw the pinch hitter?
1: Or you get a Brandon Woodruff moment.
2: Yeah, and then all of a sudden, those were the best moments too. That 1-20 time, your pitcher connects on one, throws one in the gap, and the place erupts because it was a free out before. I missed that. Give me more strategy. I like that in any sport.
1: I don't like soccer. I cannot. I will never get behind it.
3: Owen's not in on soccer. 844-770-3776. If you have any ideas how to get Owen into the World Cup, me and Wally are fired up about the United States men's national team and their two victories over Paraguay and Australia. Let us know, 844-770-3776. The Carbless Talk and Text Line list is more. But we mentioned baseball, and there was a comp that I wanted to make in regards to United States men's national team in soccer in the World Cup. How impressive would it be if they won the World Cup? I think we could all agree pretty impressive. But what would be more impressive, them winning the World Cup or the Brewers winning the World Series? We'll discuss that next. This is Saturday Scramble. Don't go anywhere.
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0: The Milwaukee Brewers fell last night to the Atlanta Braves by a score of 3-2. Jacob Mizorowski handed his first loss in quite some time, gave up two runs in the sixth inning. Frustrating outing for the entire Brewers squad. I don't really blame Jacob Mizorowski. He gave up one poorly timed hit, and it was still very much a quality start. But we were talking some World Cup. Owen is completely out on the sport of soccer, which I understand that. But come on, the World Cup has been fun. We're trying to convince him unsuccessfully. But watching the United States yesterday and listening to the discourse surrounding the team, where now it feels like they actually have a chance to win the World Cup, something that has seemed incredibly improbable for almost the entire history of the World Cup, which started in 1930, it got me thinking, man, this kind of sounds like the Milwaukee Brewers. Brewers came into existence in 1970, have never won a World Series. The United States men's national team, they got close in that inaugural World Cup, 1930. They took third. The Brewers finished runners-up, you could say. They lost in the World Series to the Cardinals in 1982. Both teams have been close once and have had some other decent runs. And it got me thinking, what would be more impressive? The Brewers, a small market team, operate at a disadvantage, monetarily speaking, which we all know. Would them winning the World Series be more impressive than the United States men's national team in soccer winning the World Cup?
1: No, but I'm going to tell you why. Because this isn't a shot at the Brewers. If anything, this is what I view as a team that has been knocking on the doorstep now for the better part of 15 years. They've had teams time and time again get to the NLCS. They've been to Game 7 several times. They've been right on the doorstep as one of the best teams in baseball. Last year, they had the best record in the regular season. So to me, yeah, it would be wildly impressive as a small market team. It is nothing against the Brewers. It's more of a testament. You mentioned it. The United States soccer team, they've had some good runs. That's because we've been so bad that we call winning one knockout stage game a good run for this team. We have been so far light years behind Europe, of these South American powers, of so many teams. You can even say Mexico until the last 15 years or so, too. What they would be doing if they went on a run and won a World Cup after the ineptitude they have shown for the better part of the last 90 years, it would be the story of all time for the World Cup. It would be the most unexpected World Cup champion the sport has ever seen. The Brewers winning, I think that, yeah, it would be a shock to some people, but I think people that have been invested for baseball a long time have seen how good the Brewers are, and they know they might be just a piece or two away from getting it done. So to me, I think it's a no-brainer. You got to go with the stars and stripes on this one.
0: Yeah, I get your point. I think the Brewers, since they operate at an inherent disadvantage, they are not on the same playing field as teams like the Dodgers or the Yankees or the Mets or even the Padres when it comes to spending money. Whereas the United States, they're the biggest country in the world. We're the global superpower. How in the world has it taken us this long to figure out the game of soccer and how to put together a competitive product? We have more people than the entire world has to draw on. Like, I just don't understand how the United States has been this inept for so long. I'm very glad they figured it out this season. But the Brewers, for what they've been able to do, especially over the past decade, operating at a disadvantage and being able to put together competitive teams year in and year out. And this year, it really feels like, even more so than last year, they have a real chance at knocking off the Dodgers and going and potentially winning a World Series. That, to me, feels more impressive because the Brewers, while they've been around, they haven't been around as long, obviously, as the U.S. soccer team, but they've always been at a disadvantage. Sure, they had that chance in 82. They should have won a World Series in 82. But for where we're at right now in this era of Major League Baseball, I think it's more impressive for the Brewers to be doing what they're doing year in and year out and to put together a contender that could win a World Series.
1: See, and I don't even hate the idea. It's extremely impressive in this hypothetical if the Brewers got it done. But we talk about the United States being a global superpower, and you're right. But the problem is with soccer, and I'm not going to sit here and pretend like I'm an expert on this, but I think anybody out there will at least understand what I'm trying to say. They have, in other like countries, they have like young clubs when you're growing up where they actually put you in these youth academies. These kids play together from a young age. With us being such a massive country, a lot of the kids that end up making the national team at some point really have no chemistry, haven't played with these guys at any point in their life. It's almost a disadvantage to be the size of the country we are. And as Owen is very much showing us today, soccer is so far down the totem pole for Americans as a collective that this is, you don't get your best talented athletes playing soccer most of the times. So at that point, you aren't playing with that 400 million people in your head idea, because how many people outside of these 4 or 6 weeks every 4 years care at all? It is so much smaller than that 400 million. To me, I just don't think people would understand what this would be and why people around the world are panicked at the idea that the United States find another sport that all of a sudden, hey, this is pretty cool. We might actually start paying attention to this a little more.
0: 844-770-3776, the Carbless Talk and Text Line. Liz is more. I want to hear from you guys. What do you think would be more impressive? The United States winning the World Cup or the Brewers finally putting it together and winning the World Series? And that's a great argument. However, the Brewers, in a similar way, to have the organizational chemistry and success feels similar to what you're talking about. Like, it's such, the excellence spans all the way down to rookie ball, to the summer leagues, to everything, AAA, single A, the managers, the staffs. Like, the organizational chemistry and the way they're on the same page and able to find talent, develop talent, the scouting. I don't know. Like, to me, that just feels more impressive, and to be able to do it while operating at a disadvantage for so long just feels to me that seems better. That seems more impressive than the United States finally figuring it out, coming it out of the weeds, and figuring out soccer for a season.
1: Okay, let me ask you two this. When, let's say it was March 30th, and I came to you and said, the Brewers, do they have a chance, a legitimate chance to win the World Series this year? What would you have told me?
0: Yes.
2: Yeah, I would lean more yes than no.
1: 2 weeks ago, I tell you the United States have a legitimate chance to win the World Cup. What do you tell me?
0: No.
1: You laugh at me. That's the difference. This was laughable 2 weeks ago. This at no point for the Brewers has been, because again, this is a small market team that understands who they are, how they have to win, and for years we've seen them do. Similar with the Braves, who they're playing right now, where they invest in these guys like Jackson Chourio, like Cooper Pratt, before they even make their name in Major League Baseball, understanding that if we are going to build a team that's going to stay and be a consistent contender, we have to take some gambles early on in these guys' careers. So these guys have been playing or in this organization, these teams, they do feel more tight-knit, where it's not like the Mets, where it feels like every single year you have a new collection of big names making a bunch of money. These guys know how to play together. They believe in Pat Murphy, the mission that this team has right now. And right now, you have a guy in The Miz who is legitimately in the discussion as the best player in the game of baseball right now. For that alone, it'd be wildly impressive. I can't emphasize that enough. I am not trying to minimize what the Brewers winning a title would mean, but it was laughable that the United States could even be. It still feels like when I say that there's a lot of us out there like, haha, like waiting for the other shoe to drop. Like, this is a bit, and they're going to lose in the knockout round, and then we're going to have egg on our face and be the laughingstock of the entire World Cup because we've all built this up so high.
0: But for the Brewers to do this for so long, it's taken the better part of a decade, about 9 years or 8 years if you want to start with that 2018 team, for the Brewers to get to this point. Sure, in 2018, they had a chance. Yes, they took the Dodgers to Game 7. Last season, they had a chance. They made it to the NLCS where they got swept by the Dodgers. They ran out of gas. There are a couple seasons where they lost in the wild card round, and they were much better than just a wild card team. But to be able to do that for so long, you don't see other small market teams doing that. You don't see even the Rays, who have been the epitome of an excellent small market operation for so long. Sure, they made the World Series a few years ago. They had some good teams back with Evan Longoria, but the consistency of the Milwaukee Brewers to me is so much more impressive than even this amazing run for the U.S. men's national team. And I'm fired up about U.S. soccer right now. It's really impressive. I get it. It was laughable. It might still be a little laughable. But for the Brewers to do this for so long, year over year, it's such a process. And it's so difficult to do that I think if it culminates with a World Series, that would be so much more impressive than most other feats in sport.
1: It would be most impressive over most. But you bring up 8 to 9 years ago, the United States failed to qualify for the World Cup 8 years ago. Failed to qualify for the World Cup. We lost to Trinidad and Tobago 2-1 to miss the World Cup. A lot of people out there don't even know that's a country.
2: I was just going to say, I've never heard of that before until today.
1: Trinidad and Tobago beat the United States 2 years ago, mind you. We also hosted Copa America. We got dusted in the group stages. We didn't even make it out. We lost to Panama and Uruguay. That's 2 years ago on our home soil. We couldn't make it out of the group stage of the Copa America. That's before the other half of the world gets involved. This is such a random turnaround that has occurred. Now they have the look-alike of Russell Crowe. Can't wait for the cosplay of that. That's going to happen. Russell Crowe looks just like the guy. Neither here nor there. Different point. Either way, what has happened in a short period of time, even in like the friendlies and lead up to this, the U.S. looked bad.
0: Yeah, but I guess the crux of our argument here, what's more impressive, a flash in the pan of success or consistency?
1: Which is, it's fair, but I think that when you're saying impressive, I'm thinking of I'm trying to think of another sport other than soccer. If I keep throwing Leicester City and things around.
0: Miracle on Ice team. That was impressive.
1: Similar, yeah.
2: UMBC beating Virginia in the March Madness tournament.
0: Great comp.
1: Yeah. And that's a good one, but it wasn't obviously a championship either. It'd be like saying if a 12 seed went all the way and won. Because UMBC, I'd be the biggest story ever.
0: What about VCU going to the Final Four?
2: Or what about Butler? Almost half court shot from beating Duke.
1: How did that not go in, by the way?
2: I know.
1: To this day, I watch the replay, and every single time, I'm like, this time I think it's going to hit front iron, and it's going to stay in. Gordon Hayward, come on, man.
0: Sad.
1: Give me a little juice.
0: Well, Josh in P. Vegas, must be a Platteville guy in the YouTube chat, says, the Brewers need to take a big swing in free agency this year. I'm tired of continually building for a future that never arrives. We're going to talk about what moves we feel the Brewers need to make in free agency. Coming your way next. Don't go anywhere. 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
0: 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Owen Dimple behind the glass. We are live here at the Everlight Solar Studios, downtown Madison, just off the square. It's a beautiful Saturday morning, and we threw to break referencing Josh and P. Vegas's comments. The Brewers need to take a big swing in free agency this year. I'm tired of continually building for a future that never arrives. And we were talking about what would be more impressive, the Brewers winning the World Series, the U.S. winning a World Cup. And I want to take a look at the poll question we threw out on the ESPN Madison Twitter page. What's the one move the Brewers need to make to win the World Series? Our options: add starting pitching, that's currently at 22%. Add a power bat, that's where most fans fall right now. 59% want to add a power bat. Add bullpen help, 14%. Or do nothing. Stand pat, the team is perfect. They are ready to compete for a World Series as is, 5%. A few people do think the Brewers should not do anything at the deadline. Wally, I want to know where you stand.
1: For me, I'm with the 22%. I think that especially after the news we got this week of Quinn Priester not going to be playing the rest of the year because he did undergo surgery, which, by the way, I didn't even know what thoracic meant. I thought it was heart-related, so
0: no,
1: I got nervous.
0: I have no idea either.
1: But apparently, yeah, remove a rib and the guy's going to be good forever. So that's fine with me, no problem. But when you heard that news, and yeah, you are going to be getting Brandon Woodruff back this week. Mm-hmm. He's going to be pitching against the Cincinnati Reds. If something happens after July, you don't have a lot of room for error. So to me, having a fourth guy in that rotation that you can depend on, that you can throw against the Los Angeles Dodgers, the Atlanta Braves, teams like the Philadelphia Phillies are going to be sneaky, challenging when they get to the postseason as well. Having a guy that can go out there in a moment's notice, I don't want it to be Chad Patrick. I don't want it to be one of these guys.
0: Even after Chad Patrick, Will looked awesome in the postseason. I understand he's sort of been up and down this season coming out of the bullpen. But last year in the playoffs, he was nails.
1: He was. And it's less of a Chad Patrick thing. Is more of a, when you get to that level of the postseason, I want Chad Patrick. I like where he's been kind of the floater this year. Mm. Kind of like how Aaron Ashby was used in the postseason last year where, hey, you know what? Our starter's in trouble in the fourth inning. Let's throw Chad Patrick out there. Let's get him a couple innings here and just kind of right the ship. I would love him in that role. But bringing in, it doesn't even have to be Skubal, because I think when people hear starting pitching, everybody just assumes, well, he's the best guy in the market. That's who you got to go with. Even as a rental, he is going to cost a lot. An awful lot. And this is a team right now, arguably the best minor league system in baseball, Riley. I don't want to mortgage that for one bite at the apple. And if you don't get it again, where are you going to be next year? You're going to be a really good team that is more than one piece away. For me, just get me a solid third or fourth piece for the rotation.
0: Yeah, I totally agree on not mortgaging the future. We talked about this yesterday, or 2 days ago, pardon, on Molly and Jim. Myself and Jim Rutledge had this debate. He thinks the Brewers should go after Skubal. I, like you, don't think it's worth it. I actually argued the exact same position you just did. They should go after a solid starting pitcher. Someone, if you want to stick with the Tigers, Casey Mize coming back off IL. Sandy Alcantara from the Marlins would be a great third option, a phenomenal fourth option if you could get him. But after watching last night's game, and Owen, you were talking about this, where this Braves series feels like a postseason series. This feels like a preview in June, which you don't get those too often, and they're fun. And yesterday, the Braves got the better of the Milwaukee Brewers. They needed an absolute web gem from Eli White in the ninth, a perfect throw to throw out Churio at the dish. That was highly unfortunate. They needed a little bit of luck. Sal Frelick hit a ground ball up the middle that bounced off the pitcher's leg when the bases were loaded. But when you have pitchers like Jacob Mizorowski, Kyle Harrison, Brandon Woodruff, if he even gets back to most of what he's been in the past, guys that are going to give you quality starts. And the Miz, usually, he's going to give you 7 or 8 innings of 0-1 run ball. That's awesome. But then if he has a night, which is a bad night for Jacob Mizorowski, is 6 innings of 2-run ball, which is absurd. It just shows how good he is. When you have games like that, you need to be able to get your pitcher support. You have to be able to find the offense. And last night, did they catch a few bad breaks with Yelich had a ball? I think it was Eli White again, ran down a ball in the corner that could have been a double. You have the ball bounce off the pitcher's leg, sure. But I'm sorry, I don't want to have to rely on Sal Frelick in a bases-loaded situation with 2 outs in a clutch situation in the late innings come postseason play. I don't want to rely on Cooper Pratt. I don't want to rely on a rookie in those big situations, which I understand up and down the lineup, not every single slot is going to be equal or perfect. Not everyone's a Churio or a Contreras or a Terang, but I kind of want the Brewers to add a power bat. I want them to add a little bit more pop in the lineup. I threw out the name on Saturday Scramble a few weeks ago with Jesse Nelson, Isaac Paredes, third baseman. I forget who he plays for off Astros. The top of my head. Astros. Thank you, Owen. Third baseman for the Astros. Now that they brought up Cooper Pratt, I like what I've seen from him so far at the plate. Certainly better than Luis Renjifo. So they
1: or
0: already,
1: Joey Ortiz.
0: Yeah, for real. So I already now have seen a better infield option than Luis Renjifo. It feels like Cooper Pratt's going to be the move they made in the infield. But another guy I look at, because you have two outfielders that are struggling right now, and Blake Perkins and Sal Frelick. You go out and get a guy like Joe Adell from the Angels, that piques my interest. I don't think he'd cost too much. He's batting just under 250 right now, 246, hitting 10 home runs, 41 RBIs. That's a little bit extra pop. That he would be what? Would he be tied for first on home run with home runs on the team right now, or would he be second behind Jake Bowers?
2: He'd be third because Bowers leads with 13, and then Terang is second with 11.
0: Terang has 11. Okay, so he'd be third on the team with home run. That's some extra pop in my mind. That's better than Sal Frelick's. What is he hitting right now? 231. This is a little bit better average. Sal isn't an everyday starter at the moment. You're probably not giving up too much for a bat like that. I lean with the 59%. I do want a starting pitcher, and I don't think they're necessarily all mutually exclusive, but after watching last night's game, I'd like another bat.
2: Riley, I want to propose a hypothetical. So you brought up the incredible throw that Eli White had in the ninth inning to gun down Jackson Churio, who would have been the tying run in the ninth inning. That would have tied the game at 3-3.
0: Mm-hmm.
2: You still would have had Turang on base. Does that play, if it was reversed, I mean, he was out by a mile. It's not that the play was a bad call or anything. But if Churio were to be safe and that was a tie game, would your stance be any different today?
0: No, it wouldn't. Because, again, you still need... You got to get Miz a little bit more run support than 2-3 runs. And that, I will say, that highlights... And that's why, regardless whether they make a huge splash, whether they make a small move, whether they make no moves at the deadline, it's that play, it's those things, those are the reasons I'm still incredibly confident about this team and why I still believe this team is a World Series contender and has the ability to win, because they are never out of a game. They are dead to rights. They're down 3-2 in the bottom of the ninth. Top of the ninth. How many times have we seen that story this year where they're losing, going into the final frame, and they find a way to score runs or put an immense amount of pressure on the other team's closer? This team, the mentality they have is even better than last year's. They are never out of a game. They are always scrapping. They're always clawing. They're always fighting. And they're always going to make a game stressful if it is even remotely close at the end. I love the mentality that this team brings, and with the talent they have, that's why I'm, regardless of what happens at the deadline, I'm going to be really confident in this team moving forward towards fall.
1: Well, the beautiful thing about this poll question is that there doesn't have to be just one move. If the team feels that they do need to go get some power, they do need a starting pitching or starting pitcher to add to rotation, they can go out there and make both of those moves actually happen too. But I also don't want to overreact to one game against one of the best teams in baseball. I think that with how good and how expensive the Dodgers are, it's very easy to forget that the Braves for the last 7 years, with the exception of one injury-plagued year last year, has been one of the class teams of the entire sport. And let's not forget, Martin Perez is a hell of a pitcher in his own right. So him going out there...
0: 35-year-old, too? He's a wily vet.
1: Well, see, the beautiful thing with baseball, too, is that 35 for pitchers, that's no big deal anymore. Yeah. I mean, you have Justin Verlander pitching. He's got to be, what, 44, 45 years old, Owen?
0: Damn near.
1: He's an old man.
2: I think 41 or 42.
1: Okay, maybe I added a couple years that Tom Brady'd him up for no reason. All right, well, that's fair. But you get my point. Right now, this is a roster and a rotation in Atlanta that if you get diced up like you did last night, that's going to happen. These two teams played 100 times. It's probably going to go 55-45 one way or another. I'm not going to panic over one game that you lost on the road that, frankly, Miz still was phenomenal in.
2: But like I said to you guys yesterday, this series is as close as a playoff series as you're going to get in June. Because you had Braves rolling out their top three starters in the rotation. Brewers had Miz last night. They have Kyle Harrison today. You're not going to replicate that all the time in the regular season. So I understand why you don't want to, like, freak out. You know, it's a middle of June series. However, this is kind of that bar to look at when, okay, if we get to that moment in October where we have to play the Braves, they could happen because that could be the 2-3 seed in the NLDS. I mean, am I wrong to think that this could be the outcome?
1: No, I don't think you're necessarily wrong. And maybe depending on how Kyle Harrison does tonight, because I do think that, talk about an awesome situation where the Miz gets a loss and you get to turn around and throw one of the best pitchers in baseball at it again the following night. But what was the conversation last year when you beat the Los Angeles Dodgers
0: undefeated
1: six times
0: in the regular season?
1: In the regular season, and it can be like, yeah, this is a team we're going to see potentially in the NLCS. This is a very playoff-like atmosphere now, but let's just not lie about it. It is an entirely different game no matter who you're playing, no matter how much you know you might run into them. When you're playing in June versus when you're playing them in the second or third week of October. It's just a different sport. Every single pitch matters when you get to that time of year. Where last night, even when they go down, I don't know if you guys had a similar thought. I'm like, all right, well, let's see if they can fight back in the ninth. They fall short, and I'm like, oh well, let's go get them tomorrow. Mm-hmm. It was less of a panic of, yeah, oh, my gosh, oh, can you believe
12: this
1: it?
12: This team.
1: The Miz fell short on June 19th. Oh, my gosh, what are we going to do when we get to October? So for me, yeah, it's a good measuring stick, but it's hardly a, oh, my gosh, if we struggle in this series, we got to just overhaul everything before the trade deadline. So that's where I kind of push back a little on that.
19: 844-770-3776, the Carbless Talk and Text Line. Liz is more. We want to hear from you. Chime in on the ESPN Madison YouTube page like Josh and P. Vegas did, or give us a call, shoot us a text, whatever. We want to hear from you. Where do you think the Brewers need to make a move at the deadline? What do you think they need to make a move for? Starting pitcher, power bat, stand pat, or... We have not addressed the bullpen yet, which is where I want to continue this conversation on the other side, because Abner Uribe also gave up the deciding run yesterday. So I think there's an argument to be made for the bullpen as well. The Milwaukee Brewers continuing the series with the Atlanta Braves today. 3:10 first pitch. You can hear that right here on Madison's home of the Brewers, 100.5 ESPN. We continue the crew talk. On the other side, don't go anywhere. This is Saturday Scramble.
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20: 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The biggest insult in sports. But this summer, during the FIFA World Cup, it's an invitation, America. 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Perfect. Think a corner kick is a karate move? 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Me too. Just here for the snacks? Now we're talking. 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
19: The Brewers continue their series with the Braves today, right here on Madison's home of the Brewers, 100.5 ESPN, 3:10 p.m. first pitch. We got Kyle Harrison taking on Chris Sale for the Atlanta Braves. Should be another back-to-back great pitching matchups. Very excited about that. But we're asking you, where do you think the Brewers need to improve the most? How should they improve the most at the trade deadline? Should they add a starting pitcher? Should they go after a power bat? Should they add a piece to the bullpen or just do nothing? Just stand pat. I'm leaning power bat, and that seems to be where most of you are leaning. Power bat now up to 61% on our Twitter poll. Starting pitching at 20%. Bullpen help 15%. And stand pat 4%. Wally Lukashinsky, my esteemed co-host, believes starting pitching is the direction the Brewers should go. Is it just me? I will fully admit, I have been overlooking this a little bit because I trust the Brewers pitching lab. And while I think a power bat is the best place for the Brewers to go at the trade deadline, I'm not opposed to them looking for some bullpen help as well. Josh and P. Vegas chiming in once again on the ESPN YouTube chat. With Woody coming back, that puts Gasser, Sproat, or Drouin back in the bullpen. Mm-hmm. Sure, that'll definitely be helpful for the pen. But the Brewers' high-leverage relievers this year have not been nearly as elite as we have been used to seeing. Uribe gave up the decisive run yesterday on just an absolute missile. it was a no doubt.
1: Yeah, he ran into one.
19: Yeah. So I don't think it's crazy to be a little concerned about the state of the Milwaukee Brewers bullpen right now, especially with their high leverage relievers.
1: I mean, it's not a perfect situation. It's a fine bullpen, and when everybody is pitching at their best level, it's a really solid one. The idea of adding someone like a veteran, the name that keeps jumping out to me is Aroldis Chapman, mm-hmm. because I understand the human side, not the best human being. I understand that, but if you're talking about a guy that has been in those high leverage situations before, you know that he has been up to the task. He's still, I don't know how, the human body is an amazing thing, where some people, they fall apart when they get to a certain level of velocity, Owen. But Aroldis Chapman, he's another guy that's encroaching 40 years old. He's right up against
19: 38.
1: It. He's 38, and the guy still throws just straight heat, straight gas. Having a guy like that, where you could use him, it could be a setup role. It could be even kind of like how the Cleveland, then the Indians, used Andrew Miller back in the year that they played the Cubs in the World Series, where it's, we're in a pinch in the fourth inning, let's get out of this. Or, hey, it's the sixth inning, 3-4-5's coming up, let's send out Andrew Miller. You can use Aroldis Chapman in almost this Swiss Army knife role that it can be anywhere, kind of the way they have been using Chad Patrick and Aaron Ashby the last little bit. If you made a move like that, I don't even think you'd have to give up a ton of prospects either. So I'd be on board with the move, like, yeah, Aroldis.
19: Jesse Nelson brought up Aroldis Chapman a couple weeks ago on Saturday Scramble. The only issue with that, I think, is if I'm the Boston Red Sox and I see Matt Arnold on my line, that caller ID, that 414 area code,
1: No.
19: I am not answering answering that telephone, we are going to get fleeced because that's what Matt Arnold does, specifically with the Boston Red Sox. So I don't know. They'd be open to sending the Brewers another pitcher.
1: Were you guys old enough for the Star 67? Where you did that first, and then it's like a blocked or random number. Maybe that's his role now. Maybe he's got to start 67 him. He has no idea. Hey, it is me. Don't hang up.
19: Please.
1: I'm just curious. What's the price on a roll?
19: Just hear me out.
1: Hey, we'll send some brats your way. It's no problem. Just stay on the phone for about 5 minutes. It's no problem. We won't even talk the trade right now.
7: I think you guys are idiots.
1: That's probably fair, Jason. I don't hate that.
19: Thank you, Jason. I think that's probably what he'd say if he was talking to us right now, talking about the Green Bay Packers. But yeah, I don't think it's insane to consider a bullpen arm either way for the Brewers come the trade deadline. But regardless, I already said I believe in this team. I love the fight they show. Ryan and Madison brought up Patrick Murphy, how he just trusts Patrick Murphy with whatever. Give Pat Murphy whatever, he'll make the best of it. I trust that. But I guess I also... Nah, that's not even a but. I trust Pat Murphy. Regardless, I trust Matt Arnold too. Whatever happens at the deadline... We were talking about this in the break. You were saying, Wally, Matt Arnold makes the move for Tarik Skubal, you're going to be like, you know what? Best move ever. Tarik Skubal, it's going to be great. We're going to win the World Series this year. So I'll fully admit, I'm all in on the Matt Arnold train. Whatever he decides, I'm going to believe in, because his track record thus far has been almost impeccable.
2: Would Matt Arnold going out and acquiring Tarik Skubal be on the same level as Brian Gutekunst going out and trading for Micah Parsons?
19: It might even be crazier.
1: We were talking about that the other day, 1430 ESPN Beaver Dam on the Dam Sports Show. But the difference is when you got Micah Parsons, it was a franchise-altering move in the sense that Micah Parsons was locked up. It was going to be a thing that's going to... He's going to be the reason why the Packers are talked about as a Super Bowl contender for years to come. Bringing in Skubal, you have a CC Sabathia-like run coming up where you're going to have maybe 15 starts with the guy. And then, like, nobody, there's no delusions of grandeur here. Nobody's sitting here thinking
19: that the Brewers are going to sign a long-term extension. Yeah, no.
1: No shot that happens. So with that being in mind, I mean, if they make the move, it tells you where this organization believes they are, that they truly believe they are one piece away. So if they made the move, that would excite me from that perspective. But we talked about this is the deepest farm system in baseball. There's going to be guys out there that are going to have to wait their turn to get up to a roster where a lot of places might already have them up. And I go back and forth about selling off some of those guys, really taking a big swing this year. But maybe it's because I grew up in Pittsburgh and the Pirates have always been awful. But I want to see the Brewers win division titles. I want to see every year, yeah, maybe it's a little bit further a shot if you don't have Skubal, but I want to know that there is a shot year in and year out. And if you do make that move now, I wonder how else it's going to affect the major league roster. Who else would be involved in a trade like that? Because what happens next year if he's gone and then you're like, well, we didn't hit. Now we're going to try to win the division with 90 wins. We're not going to compete with the Dodgers. We're not going to compete with the Braves. And then we're back to the same thing. People aren't satisfied with division titles in Milwaukee anymore.
19: Mm-hmm.
2: Yeah, and I think it's more of a question if they'll add a starting pitcher by the deadline. I think it's almost a guarantee that they'll add a reliever. When's the last time they went through a deadline and they didn't add even just a middle-of-the-pack reliever? Like, mm-hmm. I think of, like, Andrew Chafin a couple years ago. Like,
19: yeah.
2: They always, or Joaquin Soria back in 2018.
19: Joaquin Soria, like, the GOAT, number 48.
2: It just seems like every trade deadline they find, like, this middle-average reliever and, like, yeah, we'll take a shot on this guy.
1: See, one, typically, and I think the reason why you see those moves, Owen, is it's cheaper. Like, if you're going to make a move, even, like, again, we bring up Aroldis Chapman, knowing he's a high-level pitcher at this point, you're not going to get more than kind of a middle-ish prospect, maybe a couple guys like that.
19: Mm-hmm.
1: You're going to see them make moves. I wouldn't be surprised if they bring in a guy that has a little pop, but he's not going to play every single day as well. This is going to be a Brewers team that's going to be active. I'm just curious if they're going to be the first one to take a big swing. We were also talking a little bit before. You guys might have heard of this guy before. Freddy Peralta? He to be traded from the Mets. He will not be.
19: Which is hilarious.
1: He will not be there when we get to the trade deadline. Why not bring a guy like Freddy back? He already knows the fellas in the locker room really well. Let's run it back.
19: That's a fun little hypothetical, because if you are able to get, I don't see Matt Arnold and David Stearns. I'd actually love to be a fly on the wall during that conversation if that ever happened, how they would sound going back and forth and the wheeling and the dealing. I just don't see that happening, but it would be hilarious if you were able to bring Freddy Peralta back without giving up any of your top 10 prospects, anyone insane. I would love that personally. But bringing up the prospects, mentioning the prospects, and I'm all on board with what you were saying with I want the Brewers to have a chance year in and year out. I love seeing a competitive roster and them always having a chance, because baseball is a weird sport. You can get a Washington Nationals team that was about 20 games below 500 early on in the 2019 season, and they go on a crazy run and win it all. I want to see the Brewers have that shot year in and year out. I want them to continue to compete. But I think one aspect of this discussion that I think is underreported is that while the Brewers have the best farm system in baseball, you know who has the second best farm system in baseball? The Los Angeles Dodgers.
1: That's just not
19: and they
1: right.
19: have
1: That's
19: the, just not they right. have their current roster makeup, which is just juice to the gills, and they also are just loaded on the prospect front. It is a spoil of riches. It is grotesque how much the Dodgers have, and I hate it. And they don't have to make a big move at the deadline. I'm sure they'll do something. They'll be buyers for sure, but they don't have to do anything. And if they do, they have a surplus of talent that they can get rid of. So I don't think it'd be smart for the Brewers to throw away their entire future for a half-season rental of Tarik Skubal while the Dodgers are just going to continue to stockpile elite prospects. It just doesn't seem like good business to me.
1: You know what? It's also a testament to the Brewers, because building the best farm system in baseball as a small market team when you're trying to compete every year is a lot harder to do than what the Dodgers, when you can throw $400 million at a free agent. You don't have to move any players to get those guys locked up long time. You can build through the free agency, and I'm tired of LA.
19: Yeah.
1: Tired. Exhausted.
19: Very tired of Los Angeles. But I'm not tired of you, Wally, or you, Owen.
1: Not
19: we have
1: yet.
19: Another hour of the Saturday Scramble coming up next. Don't go anywhere. The Scramble rolls on.
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1: I'm going to put my name out there. 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I think we're going to get a double-digit sack season out of Lucas Van Ness.
19: Wow, double-digit sack season. I'm calling for 10. LVN. 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
19: 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Riley Yauch here alongside Wally Lukaczynski, Owen Dimple behind the glass. We've been talking Brewers. We talked a little World Cup. But to start,
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1: Carl, how you doing?
2: All is well, brother. How are you?
1: I am doing fantastic. It's a beautiful morning. Glad you called in.
2: Yes, it is. Listen, man, once I saw the opportunity to actually interact with you guys on a personal level, I was like, yeah, I got to take it. I'm going to keep it clean. I love Wisconsin.
1: Yes, sir.
2: And Riley, again, thank you, brother, for having me on.
1: Of course. Anytime. You are more than welcome on our show anytime you'd like.
3: Amen to that.
2: Thank you, brother. I appreciate that. First off, I just really want to get into this whole thing with Giannis because I know I don't have enough time, but I really want to start off by saying everything has been hearsay. It's been speculation. It's been since 2019 that they've been trying to pry our superstar from our small market into the big markets. If it wasn't Miami, it was always Boston. If it wasn't Boston, it was L.A. I am so sick and tired, and I'm sorry to throw this out there, but this ESPN narrative, starting with scams, Sarnia, coming out in the forefront with saying that he knows for certain that he has sources. Fight your source, bro. You cannot sit up here and tell me that Giannis has been planting this when we have never heard Giannis say anything but he wants to be a Milwaukee Buck. And now with today's news coming out saying it's not that he wants to leave the Bucks or that he doesn't want to leave Wisconsin, he wants to leave the Bucks. It's such hogwash. You've never heard this man come out and say anything against the city or the team. If anything, I think that we need to be on our hands and knees thanking John Horst, showing what a great job that the front office can do with a superstar. I don't understand why they want to take away a guy like Giannis and put him up into a bigger market and take away the shine that he's actually shown that he can do for a team. If anything, it gives parity. It shows the dominance of a small market coming back into resurgence. Milwaukee is a great city. Wisconsin in general is a great state. And I think that guys like Giannis need to stay home. I think that we need to be behind him and stop being so biased. I hear it from Chewy. I hear it from Jen. These guys talk like they like we've been somewhere. First of all, if you are a Bucks fan and you remember the Light It Up days, you know mediocrity. You know what it's like to lose a Ray Allen. You know what it's like to actually have your superstar guy be a Greg Monroe. Give me a break. It pisses me off to my core that we have people from Milwaukee thinking that we would do better without Giannis out of the couple. Are you? Oh, my God. I'm almost saying it. I'm at work right now, but I had to take a break. I get pissed off, man, hearing the arrogance of our media, of our fans. Giannis is one of the most down-to-earth guys that you know. This kid is the 414.
4: Carl.
2: You literally got this guy, and we changed him into us, and now you want to get rid of him? For what? I'm sorry, brother. Go ahead.
4: No, you're good. I was
1: Carl,
4: just going to say.
1: That was awesome.
4: I was in
1: that
4: first
1: was
4: of all.
1: Awesome.
4: Love the rant. And
2: I'm sorry. I was ranting a little bit. I'm sorry, man. Man, I'm at work. I said, man, I have to take a break. I asked my old lady, I said, what time is it? I said, I got to call Riley. I got to call him up. I got to call the boys at ESPN Madison. I got to show him some love, man. I had to give it to y'all, man. That's how I do it.
1: Thank you, Carl. That was a great rant. Wally, I know you got a question.
4: No, I was just going to say, Carl, it was refreshing just because I grew up, and a lot of my life was in Cleveland, so I grew up a Cleveland Cavalier fan.
2: Yep.
4: And I remember even the first tenure that LeBron was with the Cavs, for years ahead of time, all the conversation outside of Cleveland was, where's he going to go when it's time to go? And by the time it gets to it, it felt like it was the entire country was dancing on Cleveland's grave during the decision. And I don't know what it is about the NBA versus other sports where everybody outside of that one city roots for superstars to go to these massive, massive markets. And it's so the game of basketball is so much better when it isn't just the Lakers, the Celtics, these giant teams.
2: Right.
4: Having the Bucks actually have a guy like Giannis, trust me, I am right there with you at this point. I think
2: but it's only to crap on them once they get him. That's the thing that kills me. They do not care about Giannis. Most of these guys have been saying in the media, oh, well, he doesn't have a perimeter shot. Well, buddy, you haven't watched basketball then. Giannis was top 10 in mid-range. Giannis has always increased his numbers every year. Mm-hmm. So for them to even be saying that in the media right now, it's preposterous. I've been using words like Stephen A.

0: enough right now. I'm in Nubius right now. I'm enraged, but I love you guys. I know you guys got to go.
1: Vocab
0: again,
1: hour.
0: Thanks for taking my call. Man, amen. Listen, man, I just want Giannis to stay, man. That's all it is. Giannis, mm-hmm. if you're listening, stick around, man. We're going to rebuild around you. We're going to get Ja Morant and Trey Murphy. Talk to me later, man. Let's go.
2: Woo! Amazing. Come on, Carl.
1: What a debut. Carl on the South Side. Carl, please call in anytime you'd like. That was fantastic. Woo! Love that we got your thoughts on that. That might have been the best call I have heard as a host on this station, maybe ever. That was fantastic. Carl on the South Side. And just to... There's one thing I wanted to comment in his answer. He mentioned the story coming out today, the tweet from NBA Central, one of the biggest NBA accounts on Twitter. Yeah, this is the tweet verbatim. Giannis Antetokounmpo reportedly doesn't want to leave Milwaukee. He wants to leave the Bucks, per ESPN Milwaukee. And I was like, wait, what? When did we report this? When did ESPN Milwaukee report this? So I was scrolling down. I did a little research. And you know who NBA Central is quoting on Giannis wanting to stay in Milwaukee but leave the Bucks? They're quoting Ben Brust. They're not quoting Giannis. We have Thanasis on our airwaves. They're not quoting Thanasis. They're not quoting Tony Cartagena. They're quoting Ben Brust. What are we doing? That's the most clickbait headline I have ever heard or seen in my life.
3: I think you guys are idiots.
1: What are we? Yes. NBA Central moronic account. What are we doing tweeting out a Ben Brust quote as if it's a fact that if Giannis himself said it? That is just patently absurd. So just to alleviate Carl's concern there. Like, that is genuine hearsay. That is just a take by Ben Brust.
4: On the show.
1: Yeah, on the show. Shout out Kyle and Brust. They were live. I was talking with Ben and Kyle yesterday, live at Bree Stevens Field. It was great. They had a great show. And that's just hilarious. I love that we have that much pull on our airwaves, that Ben's word is just taken as gospel.
4: I'm happy that you read the fine print on that.
1: Yeah, that was hilarious, but also just shows that's why, and I get why Carl's mad, because you have this clickbait from NBA Central taking one of Brust's quotes, one of our teammates' quotes, out of context, as if Giannis himself said it. And I do think he's right that the media has definitely wanted Giannis out of Milwaukee since 2019. Like,
4: it's superstar.
1: We've been doing this for so long. It's very frustrating. And while I do think, the only thing I'll disagree with him on is that I do think Giannis, while it has all been hearsay, he's never said directly he wants to leave Milwaukee. I do think he wants to win a title.
4: That's
1: and I 100%. I don't know if Giannis truly believes right now he can win a title in Milwaukee. And would it be great if somehow the Bucks could find another way, one more crack to build a contender around Giannis? That would be amazing. I'd love to see it. I just don't think it's in the cards. And I think Giannis does want to. I think he wants to win one more title before he leaves. And I'm not confident he can do that in Milwaukee right now.
4: It's June 20th right now. The deadline has kind of been put out there that it was going to be June 23rd is what they were really trying to make a move for if it was going to happen. If we get the June 24th, if we get the Wednesday next week and Giannis is still a member of the Milwaukee Bucks, where do you put that percentage that he plays night one in a Bucks uniform next year? Because I think it's a substantial jump if he's still on the team about 4 or 5 days from now.
1: Mm-hmm. Yeah, 100%. I don't know if I could put an exact percentage on it, but if Jimmy...
4: I'd still say like 25 or 30%. Because right now I'm like down closer to like 5 to 10 that he'd be back. I think it's very unlikely. I sincerely hope I'm wrong. By the way, Carl sounds like he's like a human what do they call it? Smelling salt.
1: Yeah,
4: I felt like I was ready to run through energy. A wall right now. I'm like, come on.
1: It's like,
4: give
1: yeah,
4: me going, Carl.
1: Tell him, Giannis, let's stay. Let's do it one more time.
4: And I tell you, I hope he's right. I hope he's back next year. I think everybody wants Giannis back. I think that right now it's just people are so beaten down by the actual story of this that they just want a resolution one way or another at this point.
1: Mm-hmm. And you have Jimmy Haslam coming out and saying, we want to deal him before the NBA draft.
2: Yes.
1: They're trying to, they're actively trying to trade Giannis right now, which even if Giannis, excuse me, doesn't want to be traded, I don't know if he's going to have a choice. That's how the Bucks want to do business. They want to reset. They're not getting the offers that they'd like. It seems to me it's pretty much just the Heat and everyone else right now in the mix, maybe the Celtics. No one's given Horst or Haslam what they're looking for. So, I just don't know. It's not a great situation all around. As awesome as it would be if by some miracle Giannis stays and Horst is able to work some magic to keep the Bucks a contender, I just, unfortunately, I don't see the Milwaukee Bucks being a championship contender with or without Giannis anytime in the near future. Certainly it goes down once Giannis is gone. It's going to be some dark days ahead, that is for sure. But even with Giannis, more than likely, he plays one more year, best case scenario, make the playoffs, and then he's leaving for nothing. So
4: I might just be projecting to Carl here because, again, I brought up the personal stuff with LeBron in the Cavs back in the day. But I almost wonder if it's that I don't want him to go somewhere else and then that team, that city, claim that player.
1: I would hate that.
4: If he win like three championships, let's say he went to Boston, they won three in 4 years, you're going to have Celtics fans being like, he's a Celtics legend. He's going to be one of those guys forever. That's at least like for the LeBron stuff. It broke my heart watching him in Miami. I was a little bit more numb when he went to LA because I'd already been through that one time.
1: Mm-hmm.
4: But when he was in Miami, it broke me. It was hard to watch the NBA, and I think a lot of Milwaukee fans would have similar feelings if Giannis does eventually get traded.
1: Yeah, and regardless, he will be a Buck for life. He deserves a statue. Amen. Outside of Pfizer, mm-hmm, Forum. Every Bucks fan, we will always appreciate Giannis and what he brought to the city of Milwaukee, to the state of Wisconsin. He will always be a Wisconsin sports legend, regardless of what happens. Thank you so much to Carl from the South Side for calling in. Phenomenal call. He just tweeted at us. Appreciate you. You're more than welcome to call in anytime you'd like. Saturday Scramble continues next. A little Packers talk coming your way. Don't go anywhere. This is Saturday Scramble.
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1: We tried to sell Owen Dimple, our producer, Riley Alkwali Lukashinsky here. This is the Saturday Scramble. We tried to sell Owen on the World Cup, tried to get him fired up, you know, and he just wasn't biting it, wasn't having it. He's not a soccer guy. That World Cup, he just can't get it. Won't get up for it. All right, sure. Well, I personally, I'm not sold on Lucas Van Ness going into 2026. But Wally, I don't know if I've met a bigger Lucas Van Ness supporter than Wally Lukashinsky. So, mm-hmm. Wally, you're high on LVN. You think he's going to do great things this season. Sell me on it. Sell me on Lucas Van Ness.
4: I don't have to sell you on anything,
1: what are you
4: Riley.
1: I just ask you to sell me.
4: What? No. I don't have to sell you on a thing because It's not just me. Micah Parsons, he's also an LVN fan. Owen, do you have this clip?
17: And I think between all of us, I think Luke is someone that people sleep on the most. And I don't know why. Like, you know, I think by the end of the season, if Luke stays healthy, I think the Packers will be, he'll probably be the favorite. That's how much confidence I have in him.
18: Over you?
17: I'm already a favorite. But I definitely think I'm going to have my hands full with Luke on who's going to be the best. And, you know, I believe in him. I think sometimes he listens to y'all and that gets to him. But I think he can be as great as he wants to be.
4: Come on, Riley.
1: I love hearing that from Micah Parsons. And that gives me a lot more confidence than I previously had. But come on, him saying, I think I'm going to have my hands full with who's better, me or LVN, that seems a little far-fetched.
4: Okay, that probably is. You're talking about maybe the best defensive player on planet Earth. Only Myles Garrett probably has a real claim to that throne outside of Micah Parsons. What I would say, though, is that he is around. Did you hear, first of all, before I even get into this, anything like this about Rashawn Gary in the last couple of years? If anything, it was vocally critical.
1: No, Micah Parsons, I think, hated Rashawn Gary. And I don't think he liked his work ethic. So, no, we did not at all.
4: So now you have a full offseason where, yeah, Mike is not going to be working out with him, but he's around him every day. You were hearing from Micah all these different tips, these ideas on what you can be doing. He's getting another year stronger. He's already built like a Greek god. And now he's going to be healthy going into the year. Mm-hmm. Last year he was banged up. He didn't have a ton of snaps out there because it was a rotation and Rashawn Gary was getting more. But even in that limited role, I brought this up the last time I was on with you guys. He was the 25th highest rated pass rusher on Pro Football Focus. You got to take that with a grain of salt. They play the football games on the field, not a box score. Mm-hmm. That being said, what he has been able to do and win off the ball, the pressures, he's this close from putting it all together right now. And Owen, my man, looking out for me, knew I was going to be coming in with LVN stuff. You have a tweet, if you can throw it up on the screen for us. This came from Zach Cruz. Trey Hendrickson had 6.5 sacks, 18 quarterback hits, and 63 pressures over roughly 1,000 snaps during his first three seasons before breaking out big time as a starter in year four. Lucas Van Ness had 8.5 sacks, 23 quarterback hits, 69 pressures, over 1,200 snaps during his first three seasons. Those are almost the exact same numbers. And you could, I didn't even see it with Trey Hendrickson. It just kind of happened overnight. We're watching these guys and you feel those moments where he's just a beat away, a click away. And this year with Micah, when he's healthy on the other side, he's not going to even have all that attention that he will for the first month of the year. I said 10 sacks last time. Mike is trying to push me up even higher. I'm not going to move yet. I'm not going to move. But I'm telling you, you're getting double-digit sacks, and we're going to get the next offseason. Not worried at all about the edge rusher position.
1: Wow. You mentioned...
4: Wow! I'll take the wows.
1: Was that both of us saying wow?
2: Yes, from the last time Wally was here.
1: Please hit that hotkey again.
4: Wow!
1: Sounds like VeggieTales. Sounds like Larry the Cucumber.
4: What a callback.
1: But you mentioned Trey Hendrickson being a click away, just a step away. You could see it. You could feel it. I don't know if I've felt that watching Lucas Van Ness play. I don't know if I've seen him just being like, oh, he's right there. Like, he's so close. He just hasn't quite put it all together. He's just a step slow. He's just one swim move off. I don't know if I've seen that from him yet.
4: See, my thing this year that I'm excited for mostly, we talked about the extended and the amount of snaps he's going to get. That first month of the year, it's in there. And if Micah's right, and if I'm even close to being right on this, the first month of the year, we are going to have a lot of expectations because you're going to need to come out there and perform and not fall behind the eight ball in a division like this. Mm-hmm. And Micah's not going to be around until October. We're going to learn everything we need to. If Lucas Van Ness has a quick start here, has a couple sacks in the first 3 or 4 weeks, I think that the excitement for when Micah comes back and he's not going to be seeing hardly any double teams. You won't see those chipping tight ends, those running backs coming out to help. He's going to be on one-on-one island. And when that happens, Lucas Van Ness has a chance to be a breakout guy around the league that people are going to be like, where the hell did Hercules come from? And it's going to happen this year. It's going to happen this year.
1: Owen, I love Wally's confidence. I love Micah's confidence on this. You are selling me, I will say. I am more excited hearing you break it down, and especially Micah being that confident in him, because he doesn't seem to be this confident, this bullish on anyone else on that defense, especially in the pass rushing department. But Owen, where do you stand on this? Are you a big LVN guy? You a supporter, or are you more of a skeptic like myself?
4: Come home.
2: At first, I was an LVN denier because in the draft, I wanted JSN, those three initials.
1: I mean, JSN.
2: But that's not here.
1: At this point.
2: That's a discussion for another day.
1: Yes.
2: But I've been very frustrated with LVN's ability to put it all together. That said, while I don't think he's going to be like a Trey Hendrickson, like a premier edge rusher, I do like the idea of him being 8.5 sacks, maybe pushing for 10. I think Lucas Van Ness will have a good season. Great season, I don't know about that, but a good season, and when you get Micah with him for the back half of the season, when it matters, I really like that duo on the edges.
4: We got a fish on the line. We got a fish on the line here.
1: Can you reel them in? Can you finish it off? Riley Yauch, Wally Lukaschinski, Owen Dimple here with you on this gorgeous Saturday morning in Madison, Wisconsin. This is the Saturday Scramble on 100.5 ESPN. Riled up! This one, I'll be real. It might be a little controversial. This is an area when it comes to fandom that you really don't want to critique a ton, and I'm going to critique it a little bit coming up next on Riled Up. Don't go anywhere. This is Saturday Scramble.
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1: Ryan in Madison on the Cardless Talk and Text Line 844-770-3776. This is more your way into the show. Ryan in Madison says he listens to us. He works on Saturdays, tunes into us, and says we're very entertaining. So thank you, Ryan. We really appreciate you. We appreciate every single one of you tuned in for any length of time. Means a lot to us. Shout out Carl from the South Side earlier. He had a great call. We love our fans. And this riled up. I have some rules when it comes to being a fan. Uh-oh. So Owen, hit the open.
3: This is where we call it like we see it. No sugarcoating.
0: People are riled up these days.
5: What are you so riled up about?
3: If it's soft, we're calling it soft.
6: Now you're getting all riled up.
7: I got riled up.
3: If we are angry, we let it be known.
8: And now I got you all riled up.
3: It's time to get riled up.
1: All right, so this stemmed from, I have a great friend. His name is Joe. He has called in on Wisconsin College Game Day before under a different alias. He's a fan of the station, big Wisconsin sports fan when it comes to the Badgers, the Brewers, and the Bucks. However, he's also a massive England national team soccer fan.
4: What?
1: And he's American. He's from Wisconsin. And he cheers for England. Sure, he cheers for the USA more. He's more of a USA fan, but he's also a diehard. Like, he watches the England matches, roots for him, he cares. And I'm like, what are you doing? You're not English. I don't care if you had English heritage. Don't cheer for the English. Don't cheer for Team England. That is just, no, that's not allowed. I hate that. I think that is stupid. His dad literally works at an American history museum. What are we doing? Oh, my gosh. It frustrates me to no end. He's also, again, born and raised in Wisconsin. He's a Dolphins fan. Why? I don't care if they had a good team. If there was one guy you really liked on the team. You are from Wisconsin. You should be a Pack. Your dad is a Packers fan. You should be a Packers fan. So that inspired me with his ridiculous fandom, in my opinion. I got some rules. I know this is a touchy subject for a lot of people, especially for the Packers, because they're a worldwide fan base. So I might get a lot of blowback. I might get some pushback on this, but I got some rules for who can be a fan of which team.
4: You're gatekeeping fandom.
1: I'm gatekeeping fandom. It's a risky business, but I'm going to get into it. So I say, you're entitled to be a fan of a team if there are two main reasons. We'll dive a little deeper into each. One, you have a meaningful geographic connection to the team's community. You're from Wisconsin. You cheer for the Packers. You live in Milwaukee. You cheer for the Bucks. You live in Chicago. You cheer for the Cubs, etc. Geography. That's reason number one. If you live there, you're a fan. You can be a fan of that team. Number two, that can be negated if you inherited the fandom through family. Say your dad grew up in New York, diehard Giants fan. He moved to Missouri. Your dad's a diehard Giants fan. You're a Giants fan. It runs in the family. I'm cool with that. You can be a Giants or a Chiefs fan. That's how I see it. Or if you're in, when it comes to geography, if you're in a wasteland like Iowa, then pick one of the teams close. Minnesota, Green Bay, Chicago, Kansas City, etc. So those are my two big rules. It's got to be geography or family. Now let's dive into that. Automatic qualification. You can be a fan if you were born in that team's market, you live in that team's market, you live there for a substantial period of time, or your parents, grandparents, guardians, etc. were fans and passed it down. Automatic, you can be. Conditional. Now we're getting technical. You can become a fan later if you relocate and genuinely become a part of that community. Not bouncing around. Ooh. You move there and you're there, I'd say 20 years.
4: You have to wait 20 years in this world now? So not only is this a conditional divorce.
1: Okay, maybe 10. 10 years? 5 to 10 years? That fair? Or you marry into a family with a long-standing family and adopt it. You're not a sports fan. My girlfriend, not a huge sports fan. And that's okay. I think she can adopt my teams to become a fan of that. Those are conditions. Now, these are reasons no These are not sufficient conditions to become a real fan. The team wins a lot. Oh, the Warriors, they're a dynasty. Oh, I'm going to be a Warriors fan. No, stupid bandwagon. Wrong. Get off. Two, your favorite player joins the team. Oh, I'm a LeBron fan. I'm now a Heat fan, not a Cavs fan. Oh, I'm a Lakers fan. No, that's stupid. Cheer for your teams. You like the uniforms. I'm a big uniform guy. But, oh, I like the uniforms. Oh, the Seahawks. I love those throwbacks. They're looking good. Go Seattle, the 12th man. No, not allowed. Played with that video game. That's a little minor. Social media made them popular. I got the Seahawks on my mind now. JSN, the Emerald City route artist. All these cool edits on TikTok. Joe Burrow, he's so cool on TikTok. No, you can't become a fan of the Bengals if you live in North Dakota just because you saw a cool Joe Burrow TikTok edit. Not going to happen, or a celebrity supports them. You can't be a Packers fan just because Harry Styles likes the Green Bay Packers. I'm sorry. Those are my rules. That's how it is.
2: I have a question.
1: Yeah.
2: Where does Wally Lukashinsky fall in this?
4: Because it's amazing you say that. I'm like, we're about to go for it for, I think, here in a minute.
2: Because he's a fan of the Las Vegas Raiders. He adopted them early on.
4: 5 years old.
1: And why? This is a perfect conversation to
2: and
1: have.
2: And it's still his team. It's not like, oh, they're
4: and
2: a bandwagon to hop on.
4: I'm in a loveless marriage right now with the Las Vegas Raiders.
1: Why are you not a Steelers fan?
4: All right, well, you're asking for the reason. My family grew up. My parents actually met at a Bengals game.
1: Okay.
4: But wow. They moved to Pittsburgh when I was 1 year old. So yep. The option was either be the hometown Steelers team. I'm Pittsburgh, everything else. You set it up perfectly. You were describing me. I'm a Pirates fan. I'm a Penguins fan. When I was a kid, there obviously are rivals with the Bengals. In my dad's Bengals, I watched him be miserable, go 2-14 every single year. I'm like, I really don't want to root for my dad's team. But I don't want to hurt my dad's feeling and root for their arch rival either. So I was like, all right, I've got to find something else.
1: All right.
4: So I picked the Raiders. And ironically, because of one of the reasons he said, I'm 5 years old. I'm like, they're the silver and black. They're the bad guys. They got Rich Gannon. And I'm like, this is fun. I like rooting for the bad boys of football. They had a healthy rivalry with Pittsburgh. And I did that. And by the time I was about 12 years old, I had wished I grew up a Steelers fan. I'll tell you, that's the truth. But I can't divorce them. I'm in a marriage. That's my team. I committed to it when I was 5, and I'm a man of my word. So 27 years later, I'm still miserable, and I'm still with my love of my life.
1: Okay, well, let me say I respect the fact that you have stuck with the Raiders for that long. Because that I can imagine, has been an incredibly difficult task.
4: Between them and the Pittsburgh Pirates, there's not a lot of happiness in my life.
1: But see, that's the thing. I just don't get it. I believe that's what my friend who's a Dolphins fan did. I have another friend who's a Saints fan, did the same thing. Why?
4: Because I'm five. Yeah, I wasn't thinking about being on ESPN Madison 28 years later and having Riley Yauch tell me that I wasn't supposed to pick that team.
2: You weren't thinking about that already?
1: You should have been.
4: I was about 1,800 days old, and
2: Wally,
4: I said,
2: you're behind
4: that's
2: the eight ball.
1: Yeah.
4: Sounds I should have like been better. Trust me.
1: Yep.
4: Trust me. If I could go back in the time machine right now, I'd be waving my terrible towel, singing Renegade, telling you, let's go Stellars. But I didn't, and here I am.
1: All I'm saying, my rules, if you had abided by my rules as a five-year-old, probably be a lot happier as a football fan. Just throwing it out there.
4: I probably would be.
1: So that's the thing. These rules actually are a benefit for people. This is a positive development. Come up with rules we've established. So I could have saved you.
4: Trust me. Well, and here's my... It's not fair, but I almost feel like there's like a certain age
1: that you have to decide.
4: A moment you have to decide what your team is. And I'm just a stubborn man. So even at 12 years old, I could have made this switch. And nobody would have judged me for it. But in my head, I was like, nope, I signed up for this. I'm a part of the crew forever. And I do that with all my other sports. Could have changed from the Pirates. Trust me. Another one I was about 30 times over I could have. But, I mean, it's not a bad list. And I promise you, from a mental health standpoint, you'd be a lot better if you rooted for your home team.
1: Yeah. And I will say, you are probably, it's awesome that you're on this show with me today specifically, because you are the best counterexample to those rules You chose a terrible team to cheer for, and you stuck by them when you could have jumped off the bandwagon to your hometown team. So I fear you may have invalidated all of my perfectly thought-out logic.
2: Wow, we have a verdict from King Riley Yauch on fandom.
1: Thank you. Thank you.
4: I'm allowed to root for that team still. That's what I just learned. I'm allowed.
1: Yeah, Wally's an exemption. He gets a special exemption from my rules.
2: Would you say like an injunction like Brendan Sorsby got?
1: Yeah, exactly. An injunction. I am the biased judge. I like Wally, so I'm a give him the injunction. He's good to play. He's good to go. Good to cheer for the Raiders.
4: Riley, one quick before we go to break. You mentioned your buddy rooting for the English team, and that, by the way, really crazy. If you are a U.S. team, the U.S. didn't, you obviously root for them first.
1: Yeah.
4: But are you German, I believe?
1: German, Irish, yeah.
4: Okay, so like when Germany's playing and they're not playing the United States, you're saying you're not even allowed to pull for the Germans?
1: I don't really care. I'm not really... I'm
4: pulling for the Polish unless they're playing the Stars and Stripes every time.
1: Yeah. A little bit Polska. I like the Polish.
4: Yeah.
1: I don't really feel much... many ties, much connection to my German heritage, even though Yauch is a really German last name. I feel more connection to my Irish heritage. So I'll pull for him, but I'm never going to be like, oh man, I'm super dialed in on Irish soccer or Gaelic football. Like, I'll root for Ireland in the Olympics if they're not competing against the U.S., but it's not serious, I guess.
4: Like, I think we're closer to the same spot here than I thought.
1: Yeah, very, very casually. But we discussed fandom, Wally's fandom specifically. We won't have much time to get into this. We may have to do an extended tease for this topic for the next time Wally is on our show. But Wally just has a great way of looking at life. And that's how we're going to close out today's show. Don't go anywhere. This is the Saturday Scramble.
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0: Wally looks at life. If you couldn't tell, Riley out, Wally Lukashinsky, Owen Dimple behind the glass as we wrap up today's iteration of Saturday Scramble. But he's a jolly fellow. He's got a great attitude about him. But even better than that, than your overall pleasant aura, you're a competitor, man. Mm. And I love that. Please just explain to our audience to wrap up today's show how you choose to look at life.
1: Well, so this all started because I'm a part of our sister station over at ESPN Beaver Dam and 95.3 WBEV, and we do a lot of brat fries in Beaver Dam.
0: Mm-hmm.
1: And when we do that, it's an all-hands-on-deck thing. I've been the brat rapper for some time, and I, in my head, every time, I'm like, I got to keep this job. I got to perform. Treat this like sports. So my whole thing is about BPM, brats per minute, how many I can rap. I turn everything into some kind of sport in my head. I told you guys, when I wake up in the morning and the alarm starts going off, I hear the 10 count in boxing. And I have 10 That's seconds awesome. To get up or my day is going to be bad. I have to beat the bell. But it's things like that. You could be driving on the highway. I get passed. I start thinking I'm in lap traffic. All right, yeah. That's another lap down today. I treat everything in my head like sports. If I'm trying to lose weight, it's like, I got to beat the rivalry game this week. That's the weekend. I got to avoid the booze and no pizza.
0: Got to beat Michigan.
1: Problem is that I've been on the wrong end of that rivalry for about 20 years now.
0: They're planting the flag at midfield.
1: They plant the pizza places in Beaver Dam plant their flag on midfield for me about once a week. It's not good. Not good. But don't you guys do that? Don't you sportsify day-to-day things in your life?
0: No, I love that, actually. I remember specifically one of the best pieces of advice I got from my older brother. We used to, in middle school, work in the cornfields back for Pioneer Seed Corn. We pollinated corn. It was 2 weeks out of the summer. Awful job, 7 days a week, just until all the stalks are done, until you pollinate all the corn. But the days were long. They were hot. My older brother told me, dude, you gotta split into four quarters.
1: Yep.
0: You get 4 quarters in the day. Just get through the first quarter. Then lunch is halftime. Then you just got the second half. You got 2 quarters left. And that really helped. That helped me so much in middle school, just looking at the day in quarters. And now, even today, I don't necessarily look at this job like that because it's hard to split into four evenly sliced quarters. But like, I want to be coached like an athlete. I want to win. Like every show, like I want to win the show.
1: Amen to that, man. Come on.
0: I think so far today, this show's been a win. This has been a dub, but maybe we started a little slow out the gates, but then you got to ramp it up. We got to turn it on. So I love that, and I also try. You do it in way more specific, cooler ways than I do, but I also try to live that mentality. You do it way better, but I love it.
2: It's almost like, and you got a difficult task coming up. It's like, okay, we got 4th and 1.
0: Yep.
1: Yeah.
2: At the 2-yard line. You know, we're not into the end zone yet, but we can reset the downs, you know, get our stuff
1: Let's
2: together.
1: Got to dig deep. Got to dig deep here.
2: Yep. Dig deep. Get that yard.
1: Yeah. I like the idea of imagining, though, Riley in a cornfield at like 2:30. Get your fours up, everybody.
0: Yep.
1: 2.5 hours. Get your fours
0: Let's
1: up.
0: Let's jump around, baby.
1: Yeah. Oh,
0: we
1: my
0: hit the
1: gosh.
0: Fourth.
1: Big fourth quarter coming, guys. We got to finish strong today.
0: I got music, and we couldn't listen to music, unfortunately. But if I could blast and jump around in the giant shed that we're eating our snack in, our third quarter snack, let's get after it, guys.
1: You know the Jordan song that they'd play in the 90s all the time? I can't remember the name.
0: Serious, I
1: you
0: think
1: it's
0: exactly
1: called. You know exactly what I'm talking about. You like come in with like a hoodie up. You're like jumping around before...
0: That's in the
1: morning. Right. Come on.
0: That's me in the morning. Starting at guard. Standing 6 feet tall.
1: This guy pollinates 13 corn stalks a minute.
0: Yeah! I love it. I love it.
1: Come
0: then,
1: on.
0: Then you know on Friday sometime if your tasks are done for the day, you're just kneeling out the clock.
1: Yes.
0: You just gotta take a knee. And I believe we got to take a knee on this show. Thank you so much for tuning in. For Wally Lukashinsky, for Owen Dimple, my name is Riley Yao. Game day coming up next, and the Brewers at Braves. 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God bless everybody. Have a fantastic rest of your weekend. This has been Saturday Scramble. Peace.
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1: Gary over there, and I know it's been some time with them, and the Bucks won because of really one guy and a bunch of pieces around him, and that one guy is going to be leaving soon. And then you have the Brewers that are consistent, but they've not gotten over the hump to win a World Series.
2: I think Milwaukee absolutely can be a part of that conversation, and that's a fun one too, because you do have this kind of full state aspect to it when you bring the Green Bay into the picture, and the disappointment that's been there over the last however many years, right? So I think Milwaukee definitely is one that if we got any callers there saying it's about our time, I'll allow that one certainly more than I'll allow Phoenix.
1: All right, let's sneak in Russell in Washington. Russell, you're on game day.
3: Hi, how's it going, guys?
1: What's up, Russ?
3: Hey, so I'm just going to throw this out there. I think the Sacramento A's should win a championship this year before they go to Las Vegas.
1: So you want? I get it. You got the Sacramento ties. It's been a while for the Kings. You know, light the beam. It's been some time. Okay, I appreciate one.
2: That's a wild card pick. I'll take it.
1: Yeah, we'll take it. All right, thanks, Russ. We appreciate the time. So that's great. So put it out into the ether. Put it out in the universe. You believe that this city's deserving, and I would imagine most people that are calling in reside in said city. So we'll continue this discussion coming up next. Which town do you believe deserves a parade? Carolina getting it today with the Hurricanes. The Knicks had it earlier this week, so the city of New York. We'll get more answers on that. 888-729-3776. That's 888-SAY-ESPN. I have a big one, Gabby, that I will give you, and I wonder if people will have a problem with it.
2: All right, there's a tease for you.
1: I will give that to you coming up next. Also, how many more years are we going to do this? Some of your goat out there might be on the move again or might not. We'll talk about it next here on Game Day.
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13: As families head into summer travel season, there's one thing many people forget to plan for. What happens if someone gets sick when you're away from home? Joining us now is Dr. Peter McCullough with some smart ways to be prepared before summer begins. Doctor, summer is supposed to be relaxing, but travel can come with surprises. So why is summer a time when families should think ahead medically?
14: Because there's always stress about getting sick on a trip and then ending up in the urgent care.
13: What are some of the most common issues that families will run into during these summer trips from a medical standpoint?
14: Various forms of food poisoning or traveler's diarrhea, getting viral upper respiratory tract infections that get too far.

0: Lloyd.
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6: I'm Chad Ryder. Third round of the U.S. Open in progress on Long Island. Wyndham Clark, the leader at 7-under. He's 4 in front of a large group that includes Xander Schauffele, Rory McIlroy, 1-over right now, and Scottie Scheffler is 2-over. In the World Cup, one final score from today. From Houston, the Netherlands cruising past Sweden 5-1. The Dutch scored twice in the first 17 minutes of the match, while the United States advancing to the knockout run, winning Group D after their 2-0 win over Australia yesterday. How far can the U.S. go? ESPN soccer analyst Casey Keller.
7: I think the ceiling is high. I mean, it's just that they've yet to really play against somebody that's going to push them. Turkey, obviously losing that opening match against Australia, which they dominated and just kind of made a few mistakes and got punished for it. They're going to be a much bigger test in that third match. Then we're going to have probably be able to answer that question a little bit better. But, yeah, I see no reason why we can't go deep in this tournament.
6: United States will play a round of 32 match on July 1st in Santa Clara against a third-place group finisher. It's game one of the College Baseball World Series Championship. Oklahoma has a 2-0 lead on North Carolina, first inning in Omaha. You can watch the game on ESPN. In the majors, the Tigers lead the White Sox 4-1 in the ninth. Dylan Dingler, a solo home run, is 17th. Also has an RBI single. The Reds pounded the Yankees 6-1 in the sixth. Spencer Steer with a 3-run homer. Cubs blanking the Blue Jays 3-0 in the fourth at Wrigley. Matt Shaw with a 3-run homer.
8: Hey, it's Michelle Smallman, and coming up Monday, now that the 25-26 NBA season is officially over, it's time to look ahead to the NBA offseason and which team has a chance to improve themselves the most. 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
9: Nobody has any idea what the future holds, and I don't either.
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11: 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I can't get enough of it. Where will LeBron James go next? That's what we're talking about here on Game Day. Coming up in a few minutes, we will do a top five at 3:35, Father's Day edition. Gabby and I have two separate top five lists regarding Father's Day that we will get to. This show presented by Progressive Insurance. So LeBron James, you heard in the beginning of the clip, who knows what the future is. I'm going to say this first and foremost, Gabby. It can't be LA anymore. Like, I understand you've built a life there. Your son plays for the Lakers. You got him there. You have your production company. There's so much going on in LA, and you brought them a championship, so you might feel attached there. But I don't think anybody wants this anymore. I don't think he wants it anymore. Like, LeBron James, I imagine, wants to try to win one more time, and it doesn't seem to be happening in LA. I think he should have left last year,
0: but he didn't. And I know he didn't listen to me because he would have left if he did. But I think the Lakers thing just has to be done with.
12: It really depends on what the motivation is. And you can always safely assume that the motivation behind any move is, when you are LeBron James, the motivation behind any move is getting one more championship, going out on top, even though, you know, the retirement conversation isn't, you know, we'll be talking about that.
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17: Game number two of this three-game series between the Brewers and the Braves is on the horizon as the Brewers try to even up this series after dropping game one last night by a final score of 3-2. Hello, everybody, and welcome to Truist Park here in Atlanta alongside Josh Maurer and our producer and engineer, Kent Sommerfeld. Lane Grindle with you here today as the Brewers sending Kyle Harrison to the mound. It'll be another left-hander, Chris Sale, on the mound for Atlanta. This is a dandy of a pitching matchup here today between these two clubs, two of the best teams in baseball. And it was a great one last night. It didn't go the Brewers' way. We'll see what these two have in store for us here this afternoon. We'll talk to Josh Maurer when we come back after this on the On Deck Show, built by Menards on the...
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1: 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Hi, this is Jesse Nelson. Many know me as the Hall Monitor at ESPN Madison, and that's because I love rules. I love creating them. I love following them. And I love enforcing them. And as Madison's home of the Milwaukee Bucks and Milwaukee Brewers radio networks, a pretty significant rule we follow here on 100.5 ESPN is that audio streaming of these games on local radio affiliate sites is not allowed by their respective leagues. 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Hi, this is Jesse Nelson. Many know me as the Hall Monitor at ESPN Madison, and that's because I love rules. I love creating them. I love following them. And I love enforcing them. And as Madison's home of the Milwaukee Bucks and Milwaukee Brewers radio networks, a pretty significant rule we follow here on 100.5 ESPN is that audio streaming of these games on local radio affiliate sites is not allowed by their respective leagues. 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Hi, this is Jesse Nelson. Many know me as the Hall Monitor at ESPN Madison, and that's because I love rules. I love creating them. I love following them. And I love enforcing them. 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Hi, this is Jesse Nelson. Many know me as the Hall Monitor at ESPN Madison, and that's because I love rules. I love creating them. I love following them. And I love enforcing them. 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Hi, this is Jesse Nelson. Many know me as the hall monitor at ESPN Madison, and that's because I love rules. 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I love following them, and I love enforcing them. 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Hi, this is Jesse Nelson. Many know me as the hall monitor at ESPN Madison, and that's because I love rules. I love creating them. I love following them, and I love enforcing them. 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Hi, this is Jesse Nelson. Many know me as the hall monitor at ESPN Madison, and that's because I love rules. I love creating them. I love following them, and I love enforcing them. 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Hi, this is Jesse Nelson. Many know me as the hall monitor at ESPN Madison, and that's because I love rules. I love creating them. I love following them, and I love enforcing them. 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We're on Wisconsin sports, and we're on the good side of the rule book. 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Hi, this is Jesse Nelson. Many know me as the Hall Monitor at ESPN Madison, and that's because I love rules. I love creating them. I love following them, and I love enforcing them. 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Thanks for tuning in to listen to ESPN Madison. Hi, this is Jesse Nelson. Many know me as the Hall Monitor at ESPN Madison, and that's because I love rules. I love creating them. I love following them. And I love enforcing them. And as Madison's home of the Milwaukee Bucks and Milwaukee Brewers radio networks, a pretty significant rule we follow here on 100.5 ESPN is that audio streaming of these games on local radio affiliate sites is not allowed by their respective leagues. 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Hi, this

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Hi, this is Jesse Nelson. Many know me as the Hall Monitor at ESPN Madison, and that's because I love rules. I love creating them. I love following them.

leagues. Once the game is done, we'll get back to live audio streaming your favorite ESPN Madison and ESPN Radio shows. You can also... Hi, this is Jesse Nelson. Many know me as the hall monitor at ESPN Madison, and that's because I love rules. I love creating them. I love following them, and I love...

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